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Not as hype of a show, but some great tunes nonetheless. 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
0: No.
1: No, sir, you don't. 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
3: 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Corto Alto. Great song. Someone showed me recently. It is 6:40 p.m. We have about a third of the show left. 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Next up, I got a few jams for you that I found this week. 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

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Thanks for tuning in. Like I said, more of a really laid-back set today. I hope you enjoyed it. We'll be back next week at 6 p.m. Tuesday on the dot. Additionally, I believe we are rebroadcast on Fridays. Don't quote me on that. 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

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Can you dig it? 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

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Strangers often are quicker to recognize the things which make Kentuckians different than we are ourselves. This explains, I think, why strangers hear the very word Kentucky in a mixture of contrasting mental images parade past their mind's eye.

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shiny luck on this beat. Thought I'd go in on a deal. What time is it? What time we got? 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Yeah, that's one.

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Asian

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0: 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I be in the trenches on parkway benches and with bad bitches. Can you dig it, Jack? I mean, these streets in Kentucky is so rough.
1: Tell
0: and
1: them,
0: I
1: bitch.
0: Got shoes on

0: heart of hip-hop. It's my brother, my soul brother. Shout out to Joey Truax, man. He in a shy rack right now with the wifey, man. I'm sending out my love, my prayers to the queen. Be strong, queen. Be strong.
1: Shout out.
0: Shout out, man. It's cancer, man, until it's backwards, man. I'm so sorry, so sick of this disease and how many lives that it's taking in a chokehold. But one thing about hard body soldiers, we fight back. So keep on fighting. Keep on throwing them Layla Ali combos. If that don't work, hit them with them Mayweathers. Feel what I'm saying? Y'all know it's a real special week. So I had to come in and hold it down for my brother. But I couldn't do that without the soldiers, you feel me? So I got the big stuff on the building. Go ahead and tell them who you are.
1: Man, since I know in the building, Universal Music Group.
2: JB Savage in the building, UMG.
0: Yeah, yeah. Y'all already know what's going on. What's good, my brothers?
1: You already know what it is, man. We in here having a great week. It's Kentucky week.
0: Come on, man.
1: It's Kentucky hip hop week.
0: Come on, man. Know,
1: we in here with the biggest cash love.
0: Come on, man. Hey, man. I'm gracious. Man. I'm grateful to be in the building. I'm grateful to be alive, breathing this air. We standing on the brink of history.
1: Oh yeah.
0: You know what I'm saying? They said it was over for us. They said, you know what I'm saying?
1: They tried to say it was.
0: They
1: over.
0: Tried to say it was over. You know what I'm saying? If it wasn't the homicides, it was the lies. You understand what I'm saying? So to see everybody just still standing, and not only standing but soaring and thriving, it made me feel good in my, you know what I'm saying?
1: Oh, yeah.
0: Feel good. We got big minutes to talk about, mm-hmm. if I'm understanding correctly.
1: Oh, yeah,
0: but before we do that, you know, we celebrate hip hop. So we got to get straight into this music, man.
1: Oh, yeah.
0: Shout out to Kentucky, man. We got a lot of info. Y'all don't want to go nowhere. Keep it right here and keep it locked. But we can't talk about hip hop and not talk about them babies.
1: Oh, yeah.
0: So we're going to kick it off right. This Kentucky's very own star, Bookie, with I'm Too Litty. Let's go on the best part of hip hop as we celebrate hip hop. Let's go. Turn your speakers up.

0: That was Dad Jackson. Dad Jackson with Celebration. You are now tuned in to the best part of hip hop. It's your girl, DJ Cash Love. I'm sitting in for my brother, Joey Churax. I got the biggest. And when I say the biggest, I mean the biggest in the building. Y'all already know Universal Music Group, Sensei Noah. Talk to him, my baby.
1: You know what it is. What are we doing, Cash?
0: Man, listen. Tell them what's going on, man. We got some major deals going on right now. Yeah,
1: major deals on the floor.
0: Major.
1: It's Kentucky Hip Hop Week, celebrating Lexington Hip Hop Day. We're celebrating Kentucky Hip Hop Day. You know, shout out to Divine Karama, you know, all the recipients of, you know, everybody that's done did big things in the state. You know, 2K Baby, I appreciate the shout out.
0: Shout out to my homie 2K Baby.
1: You know, I was just on the phone with Vori last night, you know, giving me some advice. So shout out to him as well. You know, just talking over things, having to rethink things, thinking bigger. So, you know how it is, Cash.
0: Man, you know how we doing, KY. We go harder, we go home. You understand? So it's really, really big, man. Again, you are now tuned into the best part of hip hop. We are on the cusp of seeing 1 year. Never thought I would see this in my lifetime, but we has been a year now, and it is officially been declared Kentucky Hip Hop Day. Okay, it is going down at the Frankfort State Capitol Rotunda Saturday, August 10th, 12 to 5 p.m. with a homie 2K Baby and many, many more. Listen, and if that ain't enough, we got Lexington Hip Hop Day brought to you by the big dog Divine Karama, Saturday, August 10th, 8 p.m. at the Living Arts Science Building, 362 North Martin Luther King Boulevard in Lexington. Listen, if you a hip hop head like we hip hop heads, you understand how big this is. They went ahead, the big man called it in, put it down on the brink of us celebrating 50 years of hip hop last year. How did that feel, Sensei?
1: Man, it was overwhelming. You know, Senator Gerald Neal signed that into legislation.
0: Crazy.
1: And, you know, just our state getting the recognition for the artists that, you know, have grinded to get out of here.
0: Man.
1: And that are still grinding, you know. And there's a lot of people that are here that have done big things. You know, yourself, Joey, you know, you already know what's going on. But it's just overwhelming feeling that a red state got painted black.
0: Come on.
1: By a black organization.
0: Come on.
1: Right. So.
0: Come on.
1: You know, we're here.
0: That's huge. That's huge. And you know what? I think when we're living in a society so consumed and filled with death and poverty and destruction.

0: you gotta understand. You gotta understand. I've been in this game doing this thing for what, 13 years now? Yeah. You've been in this game, heavy hitter. Joey, been in this game over a decade, fighting to for our Declaration of Independence, for hip hop, for our craft. No caps in the rap, all facts, you know what I'm saying? And all caps.
1: Yeah.
0: So it's so amazing just to come into, you know, the babies is finna go back to school. You know, it's a celebration all August. You know what I'm saying? Yeah. It's major. It's so amazing to be able to celebrate life. Let me ask you a question.
1: Yeah.
0: What is one of your, because you get the pleasure like I do to work with stars as they start on the bottom when they still shooting, running drills. You understand what I'm saying? How does it feel to be in the amazing position and hold the chair and the seat that you have and fighting your way up there? How does that feel in this moment right here?
1: Actually, it's just starting to, you know, hit me real hard. A lot of people have been reaching out. I've never had an email filled up, right?
0: Come on. But, talk about it.
1: Since you know, Anonymous and everybody.
0: Shout out, Nani.
1: Everything's been going crazy, right? People have been shooting me emails. Can I send you my music? Can I send you my music? And just send it and filling it up. I'm like, man, I don't even have any more storage in here. But the whole deceit, you know, it's a lot of responsibility, right? And you know how it is, man. You guys get submissions all the time to the radio.
0: Yeah.
1: And you guys got to be, you know, cautious about who you put on, right?
0: Come on.
1: You know, because a lot of these people get on and they want to bite the hand that feed them, right?
0: Talk about it.
1: But, you know, I mean, God, Cash.
0: It's so overwhelming. And that's what makes it so crazy because, you know, we can really get into it and talk tea. You understand what I'm saying? Because we got Nani, who's been on next. Yep. I do, literally, T, am I capping? You understand? No. We don't do no capping. I don't want to say it again. Listen, Nani finally getting her flowers.
1: Yeah.
0: You know what I'm saying? Devan, JK47.
1: Yeah.
0: You know what I'm saying? And we got Emmys dropping.
1: Right.
0: Balls dropping. Deals signing.
1: Yeah.
0: You know what I'm saying? And everything sticking to the flow.
1: Oh, yeah.
0: You know what I'm saying? So it is amazing to see Star Buki. Yeah. We got Showtime at the Apollo stages. We got people on world tours. You know what I'm saying? It's a big cute biz.
1: Right.
0: We got Boosie Badass touching down in the hood on the west side. Right. We did that because it's definitely amazing. It's amazing. Yeah. Come on, man. It is so much. We got the visuals popping, videographers. We got the clothing lines popping, models popping, billboards, Tony Wavy.
1: Right.
0: News everywhere.
1: We on the brink.
0: On the brink, man. And it's so, shout out to the Most High, man, because without, we wouldn't be here.
1: Yep.
0: You know what I'm saying? So I know that feeling in my body. I'm infused with that motivation to look at young black men around me. You know what I'm saying? Not incarcerated, not in handcuffs, looking good.
1: Right.
0: You know what I'm saying? Eyes up, head up, chest out.
1: Yeah.
0: I, as an OG, I respect that. You know, I love to be able to come in there and see that. And we want to encourage that to keep happening. Understand, we got to celebrate our winners, Lexington, because they ain't never put respect on our name.
1: Oh, yeah.
0: But it's mad love for the Ville. Mad love for the Ville. I ain't gonna never ever say that it ain't. It's mad love for all the cities because we collectively created and manifested what we celebrating this weekend.
1: Oh, yeah, absolutely.
0: And that's Kentucky Hip Hop Day.
1: Oh, yeah, absolutely.
0: You know what I'm saying? And to have our name etched in the book, you know what I'm saying?
1: Mm-hmm.
0: That's something that's gonna forever reign in history.
1: So let me put something else down on you.
0: Put it down. Let's go.
1: Drop a bomb.
0: Drop it.
1: So after Kentucky Hip Hop Day goes by this year, we're doing something else. Myself and Gerald Neal and Sheldon Jacobs, the owner of Event Memories Venue. He's also building the stage for this weekend.
0: Come on.
1: We went down to the museum, right? So we're actually going to have our proclamation as an artifact in the Kentucky State Museum and the Frankfurt Museum. So our pictures are going, you know, going in there and going to be put up. So, we're going to do a ribbon cutting. We're going to possibly have, you know, a couple celebrities in there with us, you know.
0: Come on.
1: And the news is going to come
0: as well. That's always. Every time we pull up, they're going to turn them cameras out. Come on, man. You are tuned into the best part of hip hop. It's your girl, DJ Cash. Like my boy, Sensei Noah, Universal Music Group, baby. We getting into it because we celebrating hip hop, baby.
2: 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This is Deacon the Villain representing Cunning Linguists and the Off Days. 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
1: Deacon, I see you, baby, and I told y'all we celebrating hip-hop. And it's always been love for the 502. So right now, I just want y'all to party with us a little bit. This is Sade Lee, when I'm feeling it.

0: when the big names in here singing your words to your song, man. That's Sharday Lee.
1: Shout out to Sharday. You already know what it is.
0: Come on, man. Sharday Lee with I'm Feeling It. Shout out to the 502. She's up for Rookie of the Year and a couple other nominations for the Kentucky Urban Entertainment Awards, man. She be grinding.
1: Oh, yeah.
0: She be grinding. Shout out to her. Shout out to Sasha Renee. Shout out to Mars. Shout out to all of the queens stepping on it. Yeah, we was just talking about that. They don't understand how hard it is for the ladies, man.
1: Yes.
0: We don't have the same upper hand that y'all having. You know what I'm saying? So we gotta swing that mic because we ain't got that other part. You know what I'm saying? So yeah, shout out to all the females and the ladies doing they thing. Now, listen, we got a youngin' in the building right now, so you know what I'm saying? I ain't never got a problem hanging off the mic. Baby, go on and introduce yourself to the best part of hip hop before we get in there. Give him the introduction,
1: Sensei. A proper introduction.
0: Come on, man.
1: Right now we got one of Danville's finest, right?
0: Danville, stand up.
1: Straight out the D. Chart topping, number one hitting, goggle wearing.
0: In the summertime, that's how you know you call.
1: Right. UMG's the newest artist, JB Savage.
2: How y'all doing? How y'all doing?
0: Yeah, yeah. So we finna get in your new single, baby. Go on, kick that off.
2: All right. Just said nobody else, man.
0: Nobody else. Y'all heard it. What's understood ain't gotta be said, baby. So let's go on the best part of hip hop. Turn your speakers up.

0: off the mouth.
1: Hold on. Listen, I don't think they really understanding. I really, hold on. Because when it's so hard, you run it back. 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

0: Sheesh. Ladies and gentlemen, you are tuned in to the best part of hip-hop by your boy Joy Churax, your girl DJ Cash Love Inform, baby. And we finna slide into this commercial break, but we will be right back. Don't go nowhere. Yeah, yeah.
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big announcements. The Gods and Earths, the Nation of the Gods and Earths, will be in Lexington, Kentucky, August 28th. Building at the Public Library, our brother, Minister Supreme. Of course, we call our brother, all-powerful be Allah, the Minister Supreme, will be at the Tate's Creek Public Library for a special gathering with the Nation of Gods and Earths in Lexington, Kentucky, August 28th. Hit me up for more information. Peace to the gods. You know what we're going to build, and we're going to destroy. On the Wisdom Build Destroy date, August 28th, you heard?

Want to say peace to the gods, Nueva York, now rule. Peace to the, all the Mount Vernon, all the Lord Jamar is really, they doing it with Tariq Nasheed with the documentary. Shout out MC Sha Rock, shout out my sister. Yo, the documentary is something crazy, y'all better

0: nice with that mahogany, huh?
1: When he first began rapping, his original rap name was Kid Wizard. But after that, he learned of an Islamic sect called the 5% Nation of the Gods and Earth. Through them, he learned about the history of black people and their great achievements in science and mathematics. He changed his name to Rakim Allah and began to alter the entire spectrum of hip-hop. In 1987, he released an indie single with his DJ, Eric B., called Eric B. for President. Albums like Paid in Full, Follow the Leader, and The 18th Letter are still regarded as some of the finest hip-hop lyricism to date.
2: Trying to get it on, man. Trying to get it on. Word out, word out.
1: Go ahead, drop a jewel.
2: Check it out. I'll hold the mic as hostage, I'm seized as ransom. Rhymes will punish him cause they don't understand him. I heat up his brain, then explain, then I hand him a red hot microphone, that's how I brand him. Rhymes fall in formation, unite and ignite. Like a platoon putting bullet wounds in the mic. If you curse me, it ain't no mercy. Give him an autopsy, killed by a verse of me. I took a kid and cut off his eyelids. Kill him slow so he can see what I did. And if he don't understand what I said, I'm pushing his eyeballs way to the back of his head so he can see what he's getting into. A part of the mind that he never been through. The journey is coming cause you're getting sent to a place harder to find, but it's all in the mental. I run a brain scan to locate his game plan. When I'm through with his brain, he ain't the same man. Did he lose his mind or lost in his mind? But this ain't the loss and found, because you can't find your foundation coasting. Your mind is drifting in slow motion, frozen. Looks like another murder at the Mardi Gras, B. Too late to send out a search party. Once you're out of your head, then you can't get back. I give him a map, but he still get trapped. So prepare the chamber. The torch is coming up. Trip through the mind. At the end is the Punisher. You know what I'm saying?
3: Well, regardless where you from, you know, it's where you at. You know, like if people, you know, use a crutch as far as, you know, they ain't got this or they ain't got that. You know, that's everything else is material. You know what I'm saying? As long as they got their physical form and their mind, whatever they want to happen can happen. You know, and I express that too. Rakim means sun god from the land of the burnt-faced people. Ra means sun god. Kim is another word for Egypt. You know, and it means the land of the burnt-faced people. Well, my mother, she used to sing on the radio back in Brooklyn, you know. My brother played the piano, my sister sang, my other brother played the sax and piano. I played the sax and drums, you know, so it's like, it helps me a lot when, you know, I sit down and write rhymes. I know different musical backgrounds and things of that nature. And it just, you know, put me that much deeper into it. You know? I got into the Islam, the Nation of Islam in 1986. You know, what inspired me is, you know, I was at the point where I needed something to, you know, uplift my world as far as, you know, I had to go to the next level. You know what I'm saying? I was tired of running in the streets. You know, I just needed something, you know, to give me a little more self-esteem. And that's what it did. And I'm the type of brother, I couldn't keep a job. You know what I'm saying? I work for about 2 or 3 weeks, get a check, and I'll move on. You know, so, like I said, at that point, I needed Islam, you know, slow me down a little bit and take life a little more serious, you know. Once you deal with the mental, you know what I'm saying, and everything else speaks for itself. Once you tell somebody, you know, how powerful their mind is, and they think about it, then they start to utilize it, you know what I'm saying? Then they realize, you know, man, I can do this. I ain't got to ask, you know, I ain't got to put my hands together and look up and ask nobody for a job. I'm going to get up and I'm going to go get a job or do what I got to do, you know, to make ends meet. I concentrate on it all the time, you know what I'm saying? Because it's like what I do when I'm writing, I'm putting down my life, you know what I'm saying? And, you know, I don't believe in writer's block, so when I get to the point where, you know, I'm getting slow on the ink, I just put the pen down, then I go back out in the world and live. So, you know, I'm not rhyming, I'm just thinking, you know what I'm saying? So when I get back to the paper, I got more life to put down. I try to keep everything dealing with, you know, reality, you know what I'm saying? Just things that take place. Like, I can be riding up a block. You know, somebody that's sitting next to me that's riding with me might, you know, think it's just a regular block. But, you know, what I see is like, you know, I see the way a kid is walking up the block, and I try to think about what he's thinking about. You know what I'm saying? If I see a kid walking real slow, I can put it in a, you know, rhyme form. You know what I'm saying? His feelings. You know what I'm saying? I can see an area that's, like, burnt down or whatever. You know what I'm saying? What I try to do is picture life before it burnt down and where the people that were staying there, you know, what happened to them when it got, you know what I'm saying? It's like I try to look through things and, you know, come up with something different. Well, I be, you know, should I be cooling? I know they be bugging on me because I be cooling. But I don't know, you know, probably the lyrics, you know, people listen to the lyrics and they be saying that, you know, I be violent, you know, but I use metaphor, you know what I'm saying? If I say I'm gonna shoot you in the head, I'm gonna shoot you in the head with a rhyme, you know what I'm saying? So some people just say, oh man, you know, your Rod's living kind of trifle, you know what I'm saying? But I use metaphor. It's like sometimes when you gotta express a point, you can't express it no better by saying, you know, you can't say, yo, I'm gonna put this rhyme in your head, you know what I'm saying? I say something like, yo, I'm gonna pull out and bust you in your head, you know what I'm saying? So it's like helping me explain things a little more better. Nah, there's nothing glamorous about being a gangster, you know? Because it's not really dealing with reality. It's like, you know, trying to be hard and, you know, take territory or whatever you're dealing with. You know, it ain't nothing glamorous about that.
4: Peace to the God. We'll be back in a minute.
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0: Good afternoon, ladies and gentlemen. You are now tuned in to the best part of hip hop, baby. Best part of hip hop. And we have a big, you know, everybody got a boss. Everybody got a big dog. And some people have, you know, it's the queens behind the scenes running things. You understand what I'm saying? So, with that being said, caller, thank you for calling into the best part of hip hop. Who do I have the pleasure of speaking with?
1: Hey, how's everyone going on today on this beautiful day? This is Renee Unique from HHF, Kentucky.
0: Yes, ma'am. Yes, ma'am. How are you doing today?
1: Oh, man, I'm blessed.
0: Amen to that.
1: I'm excited about this weekend.
0: Man, this is major, major.
1: Yes.
0: And you being a queen and hearing, you know, having you on the line, another queen, what does it mean to be alive and be a witness to what is happening in our state and in our country? Like, is it or is it not a better time to be a woman in America right now?
1: Come on now.
0: You know,
1: honestly, I'm a very humble person. But every day, we all have an assignment. We have a purpose. And it's just finding that purpose and just trying to stay focused in the right direction and trying to get a positive message out. And what we do is we come together. We bridge that gap of division with unity and community. And just working with our young people, just want to put that message out there and say, hey, look, there's other routes. You know, there's so much going on right now, not only here within our state, but all over. And, you know, this is a true calling for us all to come together. You know, so it really does mean a lot, especially with our culture and hip-hop and music right now in the entertainment industry. We just have to make sure that we step up and do our part as leaders in the community.
0: We definitely do, and I think that is a crucial and important part of it, because there's so much and so many elements that have always worked against us, and there's always, but we got to take accountability for the fact that oftentimes it is us that creates the division. So it is crucial to have people that are willing to be boots on the ground, like me and Sensei was talking about, and Joey, we speak about all the time. You know, it requires that. It's still that it takes a village mentality. That's a mentality that we can never lose, because we are bearing witness in our community, not only here in the bluegrass, but all over the world. These babies is dying. These babies is dying, and we are never supposed to bury our children. So, you know, it's got to stop. Enough is enough. You know what I'm saying? We got to love thy brother, you know, love thy neighbor. And it's amazing how the very thing that politicians and, you know, the PCs of communities and governors, you know, look down back in the day, like we was talking about when Ice Cube and Eazy-E was around, you know, they wanted to kick us off show dates and tour dates. And they believed that us speaking our truth and telling our story was escalating and increasing the violence. But how can you ever impact something when you're speaking your truth? And I think that is what's with the youngins, like you were saying, of in the community, they're so scared of them that they don't understand this is their way to speak their truth. You know, I'm a believer of, you know, my God in heaven.
1: Yes.
0: And he says we are fearfully and wonderfully made. You know what I'm saying?
1: Yes.
0: And we are supposed to speak and stand on truth and facts.
1: Okay.
0: And this is their outlet. That is what hip hop. Mm-hmm. That's why, as in the words of Nas, we only need one mic. If everybody just puts their hand on their microphone to do whatever it is that they do, even in your position, in my position, in Sensei's position, pouring into cups, because there is constantly things and situations and tactics that are puncturing our culture, our community, our children. Mm-hmm. And it is amazing to see that we are filling those holes up and we are being able to replenish a culture that has always been ours.
1: Right.
0: So it is amazing that we have that. What does hip hop mean to you?
1: It's a way of life. You know, I am, it's fair to say, I'm a 70s baby, you know. So I've watched the transition as far as music and just how generations have changed. And I remember just listening to, oh my goodness, like I said, because Ice Cube and Eazy-E and Public Enemy and, you know, even not just on hip-hop, you know, it's R&B, it crosses over. You know, it crosses over just so different type of music, just growing up, listening to that music. And it was just a way of life. That's how we felt. That's what we seen, you know.
0: Amen.
1: That's what we... No, that's what we... It was a story.
0: It was.
1: Testimony. You know, and it was the truth. Like you said, it was the truth. And we spoke realness. You know, we didn't... it wasn't all about bashing one another. It was about what we seen and what we know and all the discrimination and racism and police brutality and all these things that were in our neighborhood. So we use our voice and our power, and we had to use each other's tools and resources and to educate one another and to inform the public. Because like you said, you know, we all know, you know, media, you know, that's why it's so important to have public media and black media and crossover media that helps us get the voice and the message out in a positive way. Because what thing that we want to make sure that hip-hop leaves legacies and it builds into an educational tool. You know, it's not about beating down your neighbor, beating down your bro or your sister.
0: Yes, ma'am.
1: You know what I'm saying? It's all
0: yes,
1: about
0: ma'am.
1: Just one thing about some of the music. I'm not putting any down. You know, I'm just going to be truthful. You know, not everything's about gang banging and drugs and violence and dropping like a pot and twerking. No.
0: It's
1: you
0: not.
1: Know what I'm saying? Educate yourself. We are kings and queens out here.
0: We are, and there's
1: a
0: lot of
1: history. You have built.
0: Yes,
1: it
0: is.
1: Nations upon nations.
0: Black excellence. Black excellence.
1: Yes,
0: and I agree with
1: best.
0: You, Miss Unique. It
1: is
0: it is about that. And that is what defined hip hop. It really did. And I thank you, Miss Unique, for calling in. I thank you for dropping those worlds and those gems on the best part of hip hop as we are on the cusp of the Kentucky Hip Hop Day. I wish you the best, Queen. Blessings
1: you.
0: To you.
1: You
0: take care of yourself. Continue to make an imprint in the game. And ladies and gentlemen, Sensei Noah, it has been so amazing having you here. Are we going to see you this weekend?
2: Oh, yeah, you're going to see me this weekend. Oh, yeah.
0: Definitely. And let the people know where they can follow you at, youngin.
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0: Let's go, Sensei Noah.
2: Sensei, SENSEINOWA, you already know what it is. 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
0: And don't forget it. Listen, ladies and gentlemen, thank you so very much. Again, please lift up to your higher power a word of encouragement, healing prayers for our brother, Joey Churex, and his beautiful wife, man, for healing. I pray for each and every person that can hear the sounds of our voice. I pray covering over you, over your family. We getting ready to go back to school. We getting ready to celebrate the hip hop. We getting ready to do a lot of things. So make sure you take care of yourself. Make sure you take care of each other and each and everybody with everything going on. Just continue to put your feet in the sand and make your imprint, your influence, and your impact. Again, man, we did it for hip hop, baby. We gonna get out of here. It's the best part of hip hop. Oh, and then it goes. Hold on 1 second, y'all. Radio Lexus, Scotch Love. Yes, sir. Hold on. Y'all know we can't get out of here without talking to the king. Let's go.
4: All right.
0: There you go. Talk to him,
4: right.
0: Big dog.
4: Yo, I just want to just recognize you, Cash Lovey, in the building. It's Kentucky Hip Hop Day, the whole weekend celebration. And, you know, I'm up in Chicago. Keep us in your thoughts, prayers, and meditations. You know, we battling my wife with the cancer treatment. So I'm in the Chi-Town. We at the treatment center.
0: Yes, sir.
4: And I'm just so grateful and thankful that Cash Lovey the super hip-hop head, the feminine divine energy side of the whole situation. You know what I'm saying?
0: Thank you, brother.
4: Just thank you for doing what you're doing for the community and what you're doing for Kentucky Hip Hop Day. Thank you for holding us down.
0: Man, thank you. We came a long way from them little rooms, ain't we?
4: With no AC.
0: Man, and the tape on the aux cord. You know what I'm saying? We came a long way.
4: With the auxiliaries.
0: We came a long way. I want to thank you for being one of the godfathers. You know what I'm saying? I want to thank you because you know we got to pay respect, and you a vet out here. And we appreciate what you've not only contributed to the culture, but what you've contributed to hip hop. You have always gone hard and been an advocate for hip hop. Yeah. So thank you for that. You've always tried to do whatever you could to open up the doors and make sure that they understood the knowledge, like Ms. Unique was speaking of, the knowledge and the education behind hip hop and what it really stands for. So that's powerful. Mm-hmm. Thank you, man.
4: Absolutely.
0: And as long as we all continue to pour into that and be raw, unapologetic, true to cause, and stay on the front lines, arm locked, in solidarity, there ain't going to be nothing that they can do. They're going to have to open up the gate.
4: Right.
0: And it's open.
4: This is the culture.
0: This is the culture.
4: You know what I'm saying?
0: Most definitely. Right. I know it's an amazing thing for you. I want to salute you. I know that journey. I know that road. So for you to even be able to take that time, you know, these is our babies right here. You know what I'm saying?
4: Yeah.
0: These platforms, because we serve people.
4: Right.
0: This is everything to them. So shout out to you for even taking that time. I know where your head and your spirit's at right
4: Thank
0: now.
4: You. Thank
0: but
4: you,
0: I've
4: Queen.
0: Always
4: Thank you
0: respected
4: so much.
0: How big
4: Thank
0: your
4: you
0: faith
4: so much,
0: was.
4: Queen. And so, listen, y'all out there holding it down, Kentucky Hip Hop Day. Joey Truax, Cash Lovey, Radio Lex. I'm hopeful to be back. You know, it's a lot of, you know, y'all saw when the flight situation, remember when they had the outage, the worldwide outage?
0: Yeah.
4: And airport's a little bit tricky, still some delays, but God willing, inshallah, I'll be there for the Frankfurt. And then shout out Divine Karama. He got the Lexington Hip Hop Day, and that's going to be Saturday night. So you got the Kentucky Hip Hop Day, 12 to 5 p.m. down in Frankfurt at the Capitol Rotunda. And then, of course, you got Lexington Hip Hop over at the Science Center on Martin Luther King with Divine. And big things, man. I'm just excited and glad the culture is big in Lexington. And Cash Lovey, thank you again for holding us down. God love you.
0: God love you, big brother. Man, y'all take care,
4: okay.
0: Man.
4: We appreciate it. Okay, I'll talk to you in a minute. I'll see you. I'll see you when I get back, mama.
0: Yes, sir. Safe travels to you and the queen.
4: Thank you, love. All right, peace of love.
0: Thank you. All right, y'all. We gonna get out of here.
3: Yeah, I got a few shout-outs for our girls.
0: Yes, sir. Come on, let's shout them out. Shout them out.
3: Shout out Prayer Family Empire. Shout out Miss Yaya. You know what I'm saying? Shout out RTM.
2: You know what I'm saying?
0: Let's go.
2: Sensei,
0: I know you got some shout-outs.
2: Man, I always got shout-outs, man. Shout out to the whole gang, man. It's so many, I can't even... You know, name them all, man, but they know what it is.
3: Yeah, shout out Lil Tay.
2: Shout out Ken.
0: Come on.
2: Oh, come on, man.
3: It's
2: come
3: the same where I'm from, though. Not gonna hear it from me. Blood make you related, loyalty make you family.
0: Whew. Listen, this youngin been dropping gems since he walked in here. I'm sick of it. I'm sick of it. I'm sick of it meaning I love it. Like, it's crazy. I just want to give a shout out always to my baby girl, my legacy. Baby, I love you. You're going to kill it this year in school. Shout out to my hubby, Dre. I love you. Shout out to the city. Shout out for each and every person that has always went hard for your girl. Shout out to the ones that always continue to put that propane, you know what I'm saying, and turn that pain into power and that pain into purpose, man. I see you. I salute you to all my queens in the city. Baby girl, if I can make it out, so can you. To all my young ones, all my little woes, man, shout out to the woes, all my woes in Cali. Shout out to everybody. Shout out to the whole city. Man, we doing it big. We did it, and we did it for hip-hop. This is the best part of hip-hop and the best part of my day. 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It's your girl, DJ Cash. Love. And Lord willing, I'll see y'all this weekend, man. Y'all take care of each other.
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3: 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And the winner is... Joey, come on down. Joey 2X.

Tonight's special guest, the good brother, Dirty Worlds. You know what I'm talking about? Worlds Turley. He got things going on. He making movies. And, of course, the Pink Party. But we're going to do a recap because he was there physically and was honored at the Kentucky Frankfurt and then the Lexington Awards. Lex 859 will be in the building. New record, him and Fred C. It's Bananas coming up. Let's get this clear. So you keep it locked, your boy Joey.

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1: Peace to the God, Rakim. New record is out. Be ill.
0: They used to always ask me what I wanted to be when I grew up.
1: Rakim, friend of the best part. Hip-hop legend. Let's go. New Rakim record.

Definitely gotta shout out the family, Nappy Roots. New record is out, Rise and Grind. Yo, Nappy Roots is friends are the best part, you know what I'm saying? Shout out Fishscale. You know, listen, they got the brewery, Atlantucky Brewery on Northside Drive in the ATL. Atlantucky. And we have a very special guest that's checking in this evening. Our good brother, actually, he's gonna be hosting the Kentucky Urban Entertainment Awards. You know what I'm saying? Our brother, our good brother.

0: Yo, yo, what it do?
1: Yo, listen, I want to talk about, and thank you for checking in, because I know you were moving the shaker. When I can slow down Larry Starks, it's a blessing. It's a blessing, you know what I'm saying? And you know how much we love you out here, Starks? You represent Kentucky well. You hold it down for us well. You coming from the origin of hip-hop on that east side. They have to know that hip-hop started over in the Big Park in the East End. I was there. So
0: that's what they got to know.
1: They got to understand that. And let's talk about the East End, because I want to go directly into the Lexington Hip Hop Day. Shout out Divine Karama. And if I'm not mistaken, me and you was the only cat that came down there and visited Divine when he got the frostbite when he was doing the downtown. Remember at the library? He was standing outside for the coach.
0: Yeah, I do remember.
1: We was
0: popped
1: down.
0: Him, yeah, for sure.
1: Yeah, you know what I'm saying? So Starks is a good friend of Divine. And the Lexington Hip Hop Day was big, but it's very big for a specific reason.
0: Yes, sir.
1: And that's because our brother Mind Reaper, the lyricist, the hip-hop genius lyricist with the pen and with the delivery, received the award, the accolade, and the proclamation that's documented in the city as, you know what I'm saying, Hip-Hop Award, Lexington Hip-Hop Day to Mind Reaper. Now, Starks, I know that's your fam.
0: Yeah, yeah. It's first cousin.
1: And please talk to us. I think moms, I thought it was his mom, but it was your mother that received the award on behalf of Mind Reaper. Can you just talk to us a little bit about Mind Reaper, what it means to the city, his lyricism, and what this, I'm sure, means to him in his situation and circumstance?
0: Well, with Mind Reaper, man, Big Cuz, man, he's currently incarcerated and has been incarcerated for the last 13 years, man, so for him to, you know, receive some love from his community for his contributions to the game, he took it very well. He was excited about it. Because, you know, when you get locked away, sometimes you feel like people forget about you. But,
1: right.
0: His imprint was never forgotten about. And, one thing that I got to give him with that, man, is that when he came out with his music, man, he did a lot of it out of the trunk, hand-to-hand hustling.
1: Yeah, he was one of the 90s hustlers. He was a 90s hustler, 90s grind, hand-to-hand combat.
0: I saw it with my own eyes, man.
1: Facts.
0: From inception to the product in somebody's hand, man, so it was a beautiful thing, and it was wonderful for him to be recognized, and I wasn't able to be there because I had a show, so I had Mom Dukes go in my place.
1: Beautiful.
0: You know what I mean? And hold it down.
1: Yo, that's beautiful, and I remember meeting moms out at Charles Young Center when we was doing the Easter thing. Remember Booney and them was doing the Easter Q&M that had the bunny rabbit, and Moms was out there, you know what I'm saying, checking in, and, you know, she was like, what? You know what I'm saying? She's super cool, fam. Peace to Mom Dukes.
0: Sure.
1: Yeah, peace to Mom Dukes. Starks, we got
0: the Mom Dukes.
1: Yeah, indeed, and that's a beautiful thing. Mind Reaper, definitely want to send a special shout out to those that are incarcerated, our hip hop brothers, Mind Reaper. Shout out Mr. Meech, Good Guys Entertainment. You know what I'm saying? The calendar dates will be set. Our brothers will land back home at some point, and we love you and miss you, and we holding it down. Now, Starks, I think got you're hosting the Kentucky Urban Entertainment Awards down in Louisville, Kentucky. Now, that's on a Sunday. You know the date on that? I want to say the 25th.
0: Yeah, it's August 25th, which is actually my birthday, man.
1: Oh,
0: yeah.
1: Yo, because it's going to be mango bananas. Starks Born Day, it's going to be mango mimosas. Are you crazy?
0: Yeah.
1: This is your Born Day on the award day. Wow.
0: Yeah.
1: That's ill, son.
0: You know me, it's one of them ones, man. Can't do nothing but enjoy you.
1: Yo, that's beautiful, man. So I look forward to seeing you down in Louisville, man, and we're going to ball out and do what we do. And we bringing people together. Lexington, Louisville, the love is there. We're keeping it together. And it's so beautiful that Starks, our hometown champ, is going to be hosting, man. I'll see you Sunday, 25th, God willing, inshallah, at the Jeffersonian. The flyness, you know what I'm saying, down there for the award. All right.
0: Absolutely, and I want you to know personally, man, that I voted for you, man. You know what I mean?
1: Thank you, Starks.
0: I seen Joey True on there, and I had to, you know what I mean, keep it true to Lexington, man. You know what I mean? Because that's what we got to do.
1: And you know what? You know what's so dope is that, you know, little young Marley Marl? It used to be the Kim Camp DJs. You know, he was involved in that process. You know his daddy, SAT Productions, his daddy, Marlon, you know, they Lexington. You know what I'm saying? So it's good that that
0: work.
1: Yeah, little Marley Marl. He was in the neighborhood. I grew up with him. His daddy used to run the biggest DJs set, DJ Camp, in Lexington, SAT. This is like old school. This is when the Swahili was on Broadway. You know what I'm saying? This is when the Swahili was on North Broadway. You know what I'm saying?
0: No, for sure.
1: Yeah, that was those days. All right, Starks, love is love. I'm going to let you get back to the money, get back to the grind. Thank you for checking in, and I'll see you at the awards, man. God love you. God
0: absolutely,
1: keep you, brother.
0: Man. I'll see you, my guy. Keep grinding.
1: Thank you, brother. Peace and love.
0: Off top.
1: Peace.

guest, my man, Worlds Turley. Dirty Worlds, movie maker, movie shaker. He'll be in the building physically. Had to check in with Starks. We'll be back in a minute. And of course, my main man, Lex859. He got a few things to talk about. And of course, the new record is out. Lex859 and Fred C. The biggest. It's a dope record. Worlds Turley got the pink party tomorrow night, Saturday night. It's going to be ill in Georgetown.

0: We'll be back in a minute. World's in the building. Lex 859. Peace, the best part. Okay, and we're back. Thank you for joining us. 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
1: 오케이. Seen a few people shining luck on this beat. Thought I'd go in on a deal. What time is it? What time we got? What is it? 3 something in Kentucky. Yeah, that's the one.

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breaks me up when I go to a jazz club. I go to a jazz club first to hear the music, but second of all, and this is a very important reason, to dig the people. The people in jazz nightclubs are the

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2: Hi, I'm Jared Ewey, the host of Yonder Radio. Every week, we bring listeners rural conversations with national reach. This week, we're reaching down into the Iberia Parish in Louisiana, where Delaney Nolan, a reporter, shares how AI slop torpedoed a massive solar project. And then Aaron Borla, the executive director of the Roundhouse Foundation, talks philanthropy and shares some wisdom from her grandma, Gert. And Daily Yonder culture reporter Susanna Brown interviews filmmaker Rustin Thompson about his new documentary, The Last Picture Shows, which tells the story of independent small-town movie theaters across the West, or lack thereof. Oral historian Majan Salih Thobias stops by to invite us to a story feast, and Daily Yonder contributor Nat Nichols takes us to Wyoming, where indigenous communities are working to restore native buffalo herds. Our featured musician this week, incredible story and incredible music, Red and the Paper Flowers, a living room folk band out of Knoxville, Tennessee, trivia, and all of that on this week's episode of Yonder Radio.

0: Yonder Radio, Rural Conversations with National Reed Cello, Jared Ewe here, and I just gotta be straight with you people. This show is a lot. I mean, and I mean that in a good way. We're going to discuss the Roundhouse Foundation and how it is helping people around the country. We're going to talk about the documentary about cinema deserts, the story of Red and the Paper Flowers Will Move You, and, well, there's trivia that kind of creeps me out. That's all on the way. First up, we have Jan Podolsky, news editor of the Daily Yonder, to tell us about some of this week's top rural headlines. What's going on, Jan?
1: Hey, Jared. We start off with a report from CNBC about land purchases and AI data centers transforming rural land markets. According to the report, data centers' land purchases reached about $6 billion in the first half of 2026, which represents a 79% increase from just last year. In total, data centers represent 27% of the development sites in the U.S. this year, and it's the second highest category, right after apartment buildings. Several reports and analysis indicate that the key data center areas, commercial property values, are truly skyrocketing. One example of some sites from last year in Northern Virginia and in Northeast in general allegedly surpassed $8 million per acre.
0: And then more about mail-in voting. What's happening from governing.com here?
1: Yeah, so we've been covering the big issue over the mail-in ballots and the current administration's attempts to limit the access to mail-in voting. Governing prepared a list of the states that could potentially suffer the most, or the voters who could suffer the most if those rights were limited. It's important to note that nationally, 1 in 4 Democrats and 1 in 5 Republicans voted by mail in 2024, according to the reporting. So top 3 states with the most mail-in votes would be Washington, Oregon, and Colorado, all above 90% of their vote. Next, it would be Utah, California, Arizona, and Vermont. Those range between 60 and 90% of mail-in votes. Right after them, Nevada, Nebraska, Florida, Michigan, and Massachusetts in the range of 30 to 51%. That just gives you an idea how bipartisan those effects could in fact be.
0: I find it a modicum of comfort that voting is a bipartisan issue. And Grist, Michigan, sitting on a clean energy gold mine is the story.
1: Michigan is now investing $7.5 million to research geologic hydrogen. Hydrogen has been this holy grail of clean energy for a while now. Famously, Toyota tried to develop cars running on hydrogen. And that's because the byproduct of running hydrogen for your energy is water. And according to a 2025 study from the U.S. Geological Survey, Michigan sits on the high end of a potential sites for a ton of buried hydrogen.
0: Now, if out here in Colorado, you could just produce water by driving around, we'd just be a constant cruise party around here. Jan Podolsky, thank you so much for stopping by Yonder Radio.
1: Thanks a lot, Jared.
0: That was Jan Podolsky, news editor for the Daily Yonder, and now Delaney Nolan, an environmental journalist who reports for The Lens, a nonprofit newspaper based out of New Orleans, Louisiana. She's here to talk about some reporting she did in Iberia Parish in southern Louisiana. She wrote a story, well, it's about AI slop. I'm going to get this rolling by asking a strange question, but can you assure us, Delaney Nolan of The Lens, that solar panels are not causing tornadoes?
2: I am here to say solar panels will not put a tornado in your backyard.
0: Why is this even entering the chat? What has happened in the Iberia Parish where solar panel tornadoes might be part of the conversation? Can you tell us about this AI slop that's been used to stop solar development?
2: Yeah, I mean, why do people believe this is kind of the question? This all came out of plans to establish an industrial scale solar project in Iberia Parish. Industrial scale, meaning this is something that's big enough. It's a few hundred acres. You could plug it into the grid. It'll supply electricity to places outside of Iberia. That came to a head last summer. So this company, Recurrent Energy, they're a division of a Canadian company called Canada Solar. They wanted to set up this big project and people got emotional. People got upset. So I think, yeah, the question is not only where does this misunderstanding come from, it's how is it getting picked up by people who really believe it? And I think part of it is this history of being an area where these big corporations, especially petrochemical companies, they come in, they establish something, and people who live there end up seeing wealth and resources. You know, we have a lot of resources. We see all this wealth get taken away. A lot of this opposition to the solar project was organized around social media, especially around Facebook groups. But that Facebook group itself, the people who were in it, the people who created it, they were being connected to other organizers against solar projects in other parishes and other states who had worked on stopping, in some cases successfully, solar projects. And some of the material shared in there was just flat out wrong. Some of it is getting shared by people who were like entrepreneurs that are boosting nuclear power, or they used to work for a conservative think tank. But yeah, what was really interesting to me was all these images and Facebook groups across the country that seemed to be coming from a network of bots, of fake accounts, spam accounts that are based in South Asia, most likely Bangladesh, from what we could tell. These AI-generated images, it's a farmer with a sign that says, you know, keep Louisiana beautiful, put solar on rooftops, not on farmland. And then in another group, you see a farmer with a sign that says, keep Nebraska beautiful, put solar panels on roofs, not farmland. And then you see it again in Texas, and you see it again in Indiana, essentially mass-produced AI slop that is looking like it is coming from a place of grassroots organizing and passion, but it's actually being mass produced in Southeast Asia by AI.
0: Well, Delaney, I love what you do in this article because you do go deep on the story, the AI and solar and the parish, but you humanize it with these people like Andre McAnally. And this seems to me a story within a story. Tell us about her journey because she's been at two different places on this issue.
2: Yeah, I think she's a really interesting character in this story. She's an interesting position. She owns a lot of land. She's a family farm in Iberia Parish, and the company, Recurrent Solar, was going to lease part of their farm to build this project. At a council meeting, she told the parish council, when I first heard about this, I was convinced we were all going to get cancer. You know, a lot of the rumors that are going around about how it's going to give people cancer, it's going to leach toxins into the soil, it's going to wash poison into the bayou. And then I did my research. She's come all the way around to being one of the few supporters in the parish, or at least one of the few vocal supporters of this project. And she said, this money that they would be giving us by leasing our lands, that would be helping my kids pay for their college. But she spoke at this council meeting and said, you know, I'm really disappointed. Parish Council has not, I just assumed you all would do your own research the same way I have. And I've learned that my fears are misplaced. And now I know that this would be a great thing for my family and neighbors who came to my door bringing meals from after my husband died in 2021. They won't speak to me anymore because of their opposition to this project. So really, I mean, it really got heated.
0: What has happened with this big solar project? Is it done?
2: The fallout from this campaign, this anti-solar campaign, was Iberia Parish Council ended up passing very stringent regulation that a solar installation, if it's more than 75 acres, which anything significant would be, it has to be at least half a mile set back from the nearest residential structure or building. They've not officially announced that it's canceled, but it's been a year now and there's been no progress, and it does seem to have knocked that project out.
0: You in, though, despite this, solar is growing.
2: Yes, I'm so glad you highlighted that. Despite the hostile federal policy landscape, solar is just so efficient and it's so affordable now that there's really no stopping it. It really is going to continue to accelerate. There's going to be a little bit of a slowdown, a little bit of a dip, at least in Louisiana, once those subsidies that the Trump administration rolled back do expire in the next year or two. But then the acceleration is going to pick back up again. And so the real question becomes not, is solar going to exist or not? It's going to be, do these projects come to Louisiana or do they go to a different state where there's maybe less local opposition or local misinformation running around causing undue burdens of regulation?
0: Well, people, do not settle for AI slop. Today we have the polar, well, we have the solar opposite, Delaney Nolan.
2: I love that.
0: And her story from the lens, NOLA.org, is on Daily Yonder. In rural communities, fears amplified by AI slop and social media hamper solar boom. Thank you so much.
2: This was so much fun. Thank you, Jared.
0: You can find this story at dailyyonder.com/yonderradio and more of Delaney's reporting at thelensnola.org. Delaney's reporting is also part of the Mississippi Delta Ag and Water Desk, an environmental reporting network that covers the nation's largest watershed. And now it's time for our featured band of the week, Red and the Paper Flowers out of Knoxville, Tennessee. There's music here, yes, and a story that will move you. And now we're going to be talking to lead singer Red Doherty and mandolin player Gavin Gregg.
3: Rain hits hard on the metal roof above me.
0: Well, Red Doherty and Gavin Gregg here from Red and the Paper Flowers. And I know you've been all over the country because I saw a YouTube commenter with exclamation points shout that they saw your van north of Denver.
2: Yeah.
0: You are in the musical montage phase of your life, just rolling around the country.
4: Yeah.
0: And if someone pulls up to a Red and the Paper Flowers show, what are they going to hear?
4: Coziness, a good time. We're trying to figure out what genre we actually fit into. We call ourselves living room folk just because we bring warmth and storytelling. Gavin plays mandolin. Colleen is our cellist. Gavin and Colleen playing off of each other is also like its own kind of cute form of storytelling in the instrumental space too.

0: Royal.
1: Yeah, Gavin, you've been part of the great mandolin revolution over the past couple decades. How is it being with the band? In the VH1 Behind the Music, is everything going to be going well?
2: Yeah, it's great. I grew up playing bluegrass, and we don't really play bluegrass, so it kind of keeps me on my toes as far as what the mandolin is supposed to do in the band.
1: Seems like there's a thing going on, a renaissance that's reaching into all these maybe overlooked niches of music and giving some spotlight and some community warmth to bands, say, like yourself. Are you feeling that?
3: Yeah, I think we do. Something Gavin encouraged us to do. I think we move so fast sometimes that we don't really have time to stop and think about what it is that we're doing until after the fact. But he was really encouraging in pushing playing smaller towns because it feels more homey and more community driven. And so I think that that's maybe where the renaissance is coming from when it comes to playing shows in certain areas.
2: Small towns seem to appreciate the music a lot more. And this smaller venue seem to be getting a little more popular.
1: Well, it's a big deal. I mean, I grew up in a really tiny town, and you could have a duo show up that nobody ever heard of. And I, as a kid, just wanted to go touch their face and see if they were real. Like, they were stars. Yeah. I think people are kind of pining for that real experience. Are you getting that on the road, Red, that people want that? They want your living room music?
3: Yeah, I think so. I love playing music, especially with Katie, Colleen, and Gavin, because they're my best friends and Gavin's my partner. I also really love talking to people.

0: know he had a will, and I didn't know that I was in his will. And you have those conversations with your best buds, like, you'll take care of my dog if something happens, right? And I'm like, sure, buddy, I'll take care of your dog. I became the owner of a music store that is like a cultural hub in Knoxville, Tennessee. We service about 90 schools and 3,000 students for band every year. It sounds really cold to say it like this, but I've found the humor through the grief at this point, where he passed in February of 2023, and I've never had to plan a celebration of life and also learn how to do C corporation business taxes in the same month. So that was a
1: Whoa.
0: wild, wild time to be alive. It sounds dark, but I don't think I would still be here if it wasn't for Katie, Colleen, and Gavin. They really pulled me out of a dark place that I was in for a couple of years.

0: Want to know about Appalachia? What would you tell the world about Appalachia? What do you know? What do you want to tell the world?
1: It can be very peaceful and beautiful. It's vast. It's been cool to take these tours up and see the rest of Appalachia, how similar but also how different it is.
2: Yeah, I agree. I think it's a special place. Being East Tennessee, I didn't start traveling until much later in life, post-pandemic when we started really hitting the band hard. So I think it's really cool to see the difference in, you know, Appalachia regions. Just like everywhere in the country, there's always a lot of struggle. But I think that what makes Appalachians a distinct group of people is that they somehow just carry it internally. Mm-hmm. And I think it just shows up in art, just really strong people.
0: Now, Red, I mean, I don't want to be like causing controversy here, but you might not be doing anything for Appalachian stereotypes, because I've read that you prefer barefoot.
2: Yeah. I'm probably not helping the Appalachian stereotype, but we like playing with our tootsies out sometimes. Sure. No shoe shows, just because, I don't know, we like to feel the stage.
1: Depends
2: sometimes.
1: If the stage is eye level, I won't do it. Just for people's sake.
0: That is a thoughtful dude. That is a thoughtful dude, because some guys' toes, I mean, maybe don't need all that light.
1: Yeah.
0: Well, I could talk a lot longer, but we should have more conversations. This is incredible.
2: Yeah. We'd love to be back. Thank you for having us.
0: That was Red Doherty and Gavin Gregg from living room folk band Red and the Paper Flowers. And now we're coming up on our first break, but not before we share our all-important first trivia clue. We'll give you three clues throughout the episode and then reveal the answer at the end. So here's your first clue. Today's trivia answer: must hike, survive, and have some rhythm if he is to succeed in life. More trivia clues coming up, and we'll be talking to Aaron Borla about the legacy of Gert Boyle from Columbia Sportswear. That is next on Yonder Radio.

0: Yonder Radio, Rural Conversations with National Reach. We're going to talk about this documentary, The Last Picture Shows. If you've noticed, theaters are disappearing around your area, especially drive-ins. We have that covered. Now, though, we talked to Aaron Borla, the executive director of the Roundhouse Foundation. Aaron, I know you and the foundation do a lot of work around rural Oregon, and you're involved in a lot of different kinds of projects. So what exactly is the Roundhouse Foundation?
1: So the Roundhouse Foundation is a private family foundation. We were started by my mother, who's an artist by trade, and actually funded by my grandmother, who was Gert Boyle, the CEO of Columbia Sportswear, and really focused on creative placemaking. My mom as an artist in Central Oregon, further away from sort of where all that capital exists in Oregon, which is that 40-mile radius around Portland-Salem area, recognized how hard it was for artists and creatives to get access to capital. So we started the organization in 2002, really focused on supporting Central Oregon arts and cultural programs. Recognized pretty quickly it's hard to be creative when your teeth hurt or you don't have access to clean water or healthy food. And so we expanded our program areas to include environmental stewardship, education, and social service, along with our arts and culture background. But really, we're hoping on elevating rural and remote spaces by providing a little bit of capital, some grant making, and relationships.
0: You are in this time and place in history where maybe governments are turning over more to philanthropic organizations. Are you seeing that? Is that something you're recognizing?
1: Oh my gosh, yes. So I started as a staff person. I've been a trustee for over 10 years now, right? And our organization, my grandmother Gert, passed away in 2019 and left a portion of her estate to our organization. So we grew over 1,400% in 18 months. We grew a lot. So our grant making went from $250,000 a year to that first year, $1 million. This year, we'll distribute $21 million in grant making. So when I stepped in 2020, we had all these opportunities to work with community and really infuse capital in a way that was community driven, but also to leverage capital off of federal and state partners. In the previous administration, we saw a huge influx of capital through the Inflation Reduction Act and other opportunities where rural and remote communities were really elevated in the way to access those dollars. But federal and state money had its limitations where philanthropic capital could either help come alongside projects or provide the match that was required. And so I found our organization's sort of niche in that space was leveraging off of additional governmental capital. With the current administration, all of those opportunities have gone away. In fact, many of our partners have actually lost their capital that they worked for the last 4 years to gain to be able to do disaster resilience hubs, education programs, a variety of other things, which is, I'm sure, a story you've heard time and again this over the past few years. We do see communities turning back to philanthropy in a way that's like, how can you help us? And the reality is philanthropic capital cannot backfill what we've lost.
0: Have people been able to recognize, though, that you are more necessary than ever?
1: I talk a lot about how do we mobilize capital in a way that will be able to put the Band-Aid on a head wound, for lack of better terms. Like, how do we fix this, the immediate issue? Like, what happens when the freezer goes out in the food bank? You need some short-term capital to be able to fix that freezer without having to put the freezer purchase on a credit card with 19% interest. But you can't think about anything else. You can't think about mission and vision and root cause of poverty until you fix the freezer. So how do we show up as a partner in philanthropy and say, let's fix what we can right now. Let's do our very best to be a partner to you on the ground right now. And then let's see how we can show up collectively.
0: What did Time Magazine see in you and Roundhouse to put you on the Time 100 philanthropy list?
1: Well, that, my friend, is a mystery to me still. You know, I'm a pretty humble kid growing up in Central Oregon. I feel like you shouldn't get a cookie for doing what you're supposed to be doing. And only 7% of philanthropic dollars impact rural communities, according to the study that was done in 2015. The latest study says that that's closer to 3%. As we talk about Native communities, that statistic is significantly worse at 0.4%. In 2022, I was selected as a fellow for the National Center for Family Philanthropy, and through that fellowship, thought it would be really awesome to elevate some of these programs that we work with to a national stage and try and get additional philanthropic capital to go to rural places. So we started a podcast called Funding Rural. And through that podcast, we've elevated different stories. We've talked to other philanthropic funders that focus on rural spaces, programs that are working really well, just to try to gain attention to those spaces. And I think maybe that's where Time saw the work that we were doing. That feels like where we have found our niche, is showing up on a national scale to really talk about how philanthropy can impact rural places.
0: You're telling your story, but not only that, you're telling the story of your beneficiaries to
1: right.
0: expand what you do.
1: Yeah, that's important, right? It's not our story. My grandmother is an amazing human. My mother is an amazing human. I feel like the people that we have hired that are helping fulfill our mission are all amazing humans. This is not our story. The story is of the folks on the ground doing the work, impacting communities that need that support. And so the more we can celebrate that work and talk about successes and challenges from the ground, the more we can move things forward. And what I love about this is that I have heard from more people, particularly our urban neighbors, where they're like, I could close my eyes and that's the same story that I hear in our inner city Black communities or the Latinx communities that we serve. So we've created these divides amongst communities that the reality is we're so much more similar if we just stop arguing for a hot minute.
0: That sounds like some serious Gert spirit right there.
1: Yeah, I think, you know, she would definitely say something probably more aggressive, just because that was her persona. But one of her favorite quotes that she used to say was, early to bed, early to rise, work like hell and advertise. I don't know if that one is as relevant as it's better to give with a warm hand than a cold one. So doing what you can while you're here, not waiting till tomorrow. I think that's important.
0: Well, that's an incredible way to leave this conversation. Aaron Borla, Executive Director and Trustee of the Roundhouse Foundation, and now that foundation, part of Time's 100 philanthropic list for 2026. Thank you so much.
1: Thank you, Jared. Appreciate the opportunity. I love all things Yonder. Thanks for what y'all are doing.
0: And now, more music from Red and the Paper Flowers. This is If the Devil, which will be a single on the band's latest record, Dead Little Thing, coming out October 23rd.

0: That was If the Devil by Red and the Paper Flowers. You can learn more about the band and buy their music at redandthepaperflowers.com. That's Red with two D's. And now a conversation with Daily Yonder culture reporter Susanna Brown, who loves her pop culture. And she shows it again with this conversation with Rustin Thompson, the director, writer, producer, cinematographer, and editor of a feature-length documentary, The Last Picture Shows, which examines the fate of independent small-town movie theaters across the American West. Here's Susanna and Rustin.
1: In your film, The Last Picture Shows, you lay out some facts. So I'll say them now for the listeners, which is that in 1929, there were 22,000 movie theaters in the United States, and now there are fewer than 3,000. And for drive-ins, there were thousands of drive-ins, but now only 300 remain. Mm-hmm. So could you talk about how your film looks at this loss of movie theaters, and what angle did you take to telling this story?
2: Well, I started from an angle of like personal grief over the loss of art house theaters and small theaters in the country. I come from Seattle, and we used to have a vibrant art house scene in Seattle. Many of those theaters have closed. I also grew up in small parts of the West, mainly Eastern Oregon and parts of Washington. And I remember these theaters that have been long closed or the ones that are still open. And I've often wondered, how do they stay in business, the ones that are open? And I'm wondering about the ones that have closed and what that says about the town, what it says about film going in America, and what kind of memories these spaces hold. So I set out on my own to do a long road trip through the American West to find the true cinema deserts of the West. And those are the towns where theaters are separated sometimes by 100 miles. And I wanted to just explore that. I wanted to get the texture and the feel of the Western landscapes. My film is very contemplative. It moves in a very leisurely pace, but I wanted to capture the melancholy of these spaces. But also, I talked to the managers and owners of the theaters that still exist, that are still open for business, and what some of their challenges are in keeping these theaters going. These places that have really still remain kind of oases of community for the people living in these towns.
1: You talk about this great journey that you went on. I think it was you went to 10 Western states.
2: Yeah, 10 states.
1: Tell me more about that journey. And what was it like to both go to this many independent movie theaters and also meet the people behind those spaces?
2: Yeah, I chose the American West because, as I said, they are the true cinema deserts. But also, it was a scope I could manage. Also, I thought of the film as a Western. It's almost like these theater owners are kind of holding their own against the villains, which are the huge studios, the corporate studios that dictate so much of their programming. I would sometimes just come into town knowing that there were no theaters that were still open, and I would find those empty buildings and shoot the facades. And other times, I would come into these towns where I knew a theater was open, and I knew that they had a marquee, usually the original marquee, and I knew that it would be lit up at night against a beautiful Western sky. And I planned my route to spend the night in some of those towns so I could film the marquee. And I would sometimes just literally kind of knock on the door and meet the owner and tell them what I'm doing and ask them if I could interview them. And they said, sure. Wanted to talk about the effect of having to convert digital back in like 2010, 11, 12. I wanted to talk about the effects of COVID. I wanted to talk about the movie studios and the demands they put on these theaters. I wanted to talk to them about what these theaters mean to the community and also why they kept at this. They're not doing it to get rich. They're doing it because they feel part of the community. Many of these people grew up in these towns and moved away and came back, and they were providing a vital place for them, for people to get out of their house and come downtown to see a movie in a communal space. And they didn't want to lose that. So they were fighting a tough fight, but a good fight.
1: You mentioned some of the struggles that independent theaters might face with especially big studio systems. And I'm wondering what it is like to run a small theater in comparison to something like a massive theater chain and how those challenges might be different.
2: So many of the small theaters that I filmed are single screen theaters, and they have been single screen since their existence. They work with booking agents, and these booking agents will often book the same film in 70, 75, 80 theaters in a particular region. So that's why often you would drive through these towns and you would see the same film playing at all these theaters, sometimes for 3 weeks. And you wouldn't have any other choice. And they want theaters to play these films according to what they call a clean screen protocol. That means you can't show anything else while that film is running.
1: Wow.
2: So if you're in a small town of 5,000 people or 8,000 people, everybody who's going to see that movie is going to see it in the opening weekend. But it still has to sit on that theater because those are the rules of the game dictated by these major studios. They don't really care if maybe only one or two or three more people go see that film. They're going to get that money regardless.
1: So you mentioned the pacing of the movie, mm-hmm. and something I really loved about it was how much time is given to these theaters and these spaces is really beautiful. And can you talk about the decisions that went into how you put this film together and how you decided to have so much of it be set to music and using still photography?
2: One of the things I wanted to do was capture that feeling, the special feeling the West has of this kind of languid pace. That was important to me, to capture the texture of the West, to capture the light. I made the entire film with available light. The music was a very important component. It reflects another role that I have in my life, which is as a disc jockey on a radio station in Seattle. The show I have is called Road Songs, and I play Americana, alternative country, alternative folk music. And I reached out to independent artists who I knew had the recording rights and the publishing rights to their music. So I didn't have to deal with any corporate entities whatsoever. I didn't have to pay licensing fees. And that gave me the ability to then let these songs breathe. So often you hear really great music in a movie and it ends after 15 seconds because you have to pay more for every other 30 seconds of a song that you use. I wanted it all to feel like this organic piece that the viewer was on a road trip with me in the American West.
1: Why are movie theaters important, and what is lost when there's no movie theater in a town?
2: Well, I think they're important aesthetically, and they're important for cinema because a movie theater is still going to give you the best visual projection possible and the best sound possible. And it really is true. Going into a theater and sitting with other strangers and having to really fixate on the film and not having the distractions of your phone, you are committed to that experience. And that's important to understand what this film is trying to convey to you. Even if it's a bad film, you'll know it, but at least you're committed to seeing it through. What we lose by losing these theaters is we lose the ability to cultivate the next generation of viewers. People get out of the habit, just like people get out of the habit of so many other things when digitalization and online tools get in the way. And in small towns, it's especially important because those venues are often used for other ways to gather too. They're used for live music. They're used for putting on plays. They're used for high school graduations and wedding celebrations. And you know that New York and Los Angeles are talking about the Odyssey. You want to be able to talk about it too. So the movie theater is important for you to have access to that experience.
1: Yeah, absolutely. Well, Reston, thank you so much for coming on.
2: Thank you.
0: That was Daily Yonder's Susanna Brown talking with filmmaker Reston Thompson. His documentary, The Last Picture Shows, is touring across the country. And you can find out if it's coming to a theater near you on Reston's website, RustinThompson.com, or by searching The Last Picture Shows. The documentary will also be streaming beginning early 2027. But come on, check it out in the theater. And, you know, if you've got that energy to escape the life you're living in, you want to refurbish a movie theater, they're all over the country. Well, we're about to take another break, but first we have another trivia clue. Here it is. It's not so much a migration, but a mate-gration that takes place about now. I'll not tangle you in a web of details, but let's just say some otherwise upstanding citizens are terrified of them. The answer is coming up, but there'll be another clue, and we are going to talk to Mijan Salih Thobias and what she's doing as an oral historian on the way on Yonder Radio.

0: Yonder Radio, Rural Conversations with National Reach. Hi, my name is Jared Ewe. Coming up, more trivia clues. If you've not heard a Nat Nichols story, you have an opportunity in a few minutes here as she is out on the Wind River Reservation sharing what she does. But first, Majan Salih Thobias is a rural storyteller, an Afrofuturist oral historian. Right now, she's hosting multi-sensory events called Story Feasts, which brings people together over great food to build relationships and talk about issues affecting rural and indigenous communities. So looking up information on you, and you are doing a lot of things, and what's the hot Majan right now? What's the topic?
1: It's really all about the food and the story work that I'm doing, if I'm being honest, because everything I feel like in my cultural work world flipped upside down with the administration change. And I think more people recognized, regardless of sort of how people vote or don't vote or whatever, that, you know, the U.S. is in a bit of a divisive moment in time. I have learned people don't turn down a really great curated food event. That's like the long and short of it.
0: This is your time. You know, I have teenagers and you'd think they'd be on their phones a lot. And they are, sure, but they are leaning into records, a record player they have now. They sit around like it's a 1970s basement. They want real. They want things that are real. They want people. I feel like this is it, right? Is this what you're bringing?
1: It's the thing that has grown on its own exclusively. It's the thing that people started asking me for in very different ways, because I always held to this is an intimacy-based practice. I'm weaving people together. I always center events and gatherings where the community or the sector or the region or the country, wherever I'm being invited and called in to do this work, it's always a point of transformation, which is a sophisticated way of saying there's quite a bit of tension. There might be some conflict. And folks are doing their best to move through it and to gather people at the table who need to know each other, either in new relationships or deepened ones. And the fact that it's multisensory, I always bring in musicians and there's a visual artist and an herbalist. It depends on the community that's being gathered, but it's always intentionally weaving all of those senses and inviting people in together. It's like people just race to this.
0: If somebody gets invited to a Majan Story Feast, what is about to happen?
1: Well, they already know, hopefully, at least one person there, but that might be only one, you know, person. And so that, I think also 2026, it can feel intimidating. Like, what am I saying yes to? They're all underwritten. Wow. So you're getting a free, really great meal and also this amazing multisensory experience. And the promise is that you will go away with at least one new colleague or friend or known now neighbor or collaborator, somebody who you are going to be in cahoots. I'm still waiting for the marriage proposal, like, announcement to happen as a result of one of my story feasts. But other than that, I can say that I do deliver on the promise. You will go away saying, you know what? I thought that I knew everything about this issue. I thought that I really, really stood on this firm side of it. And I thought I knew all of the key players, but it turns out, yeah, actually, I don't know personally my, you know, neighborhood council member, or I don't actually personally know the mayor, or I don't know the musician who's like really amazing and all young people are tuning into in our city, but I never thought to invite them to the next town hall, et cetera, et cetera. It's a strong relationship builder that's joyful. And I happen to be like the field trip leader, basically.
0: Well, this has been fantastic. Majan Salih Thobias.
1: Thank you, Jared.
0: Salih Thobias. And now I can't say it without my
1: singing it. I feel so honored by that.
0: Majan Salih Thobias. Okay, that was, sing it with me, Majan Salih Thobias. And that's going to get stuck in your head, which is a good thing because she does great things. You can find her on Instagram at Mijan Celie. I'm going to spell it out for you. M-I-J-A-N-C-E-L-I-E. Get connected and learn more from her. In our next segment, Daily Yonder contributor Nat Nichols takes us to the Wind River Reservation in Wyoming, where tribal communities are working to restore buffalo herds. Here's Nat.
2: Under the sweeping skies of the Wind River Reservation in Wyoming, Jason and Patty Baldez are doing critical ecological and cultural work for their tribes. They're bringing buffalo back to their lands and people. Though I spoke with them last summer, buffalo are currently part of a national conversation. In early May of this year, buffalo made national news when the Department of the Interior reversed a decision that allowed the nonprofit American Prairie to graze bison on 7 parcels of Bureau of Land Management property in Montana. Thankfully, this verdict against buffalo grazing won't affect bison on tribal lands, but it does bring up important questions about the cultural and ecological role of buffalo in general. And no one is more qualified to speak to that than Jason and Patty Baldez. Jason is the manager for the Eastern Shoshone Tribe's buffalo herd and the representative on the Intertribal Buffalo Council. He's also an ecologist, and part of his work is carefully observing the changes the buffalo bring to their environment.
3: Buffalo had been here for thousands and thousands of years, and our people lived alongside them for thousands and thousands of years until westward European expansion. And about 150 years ago, the lifeways of the people who were here changed drastically. But we've always been buffalo people. We've come from people who depended upon this animal, as well as the sustenance that this ecosystem provides.
2: Patty is Northern Arapaho and Northern Paiute of the Big Pine Owens Valley Tribe. She's the executive director for the Wind River Native Advocacy Center, which, in her words, focuses on getting people to participate in their lives.
4: The more I'm around the buffalo, I realize they just make friends with so many other beings, really for the betterment of us if we pay attention and accept them, like the buffalo berry bush. I feel like, who else would those berries be for if it weren't for us, for the buffalo to go under there and make space for us to harvest them? And also just the way they grow with all these spines that the birds actually leave them quite alone for us.
2: On the day I visited Patty and Jason, there had been a harvest, and the cultural center was filled with people tanning the hide and processing the meat. This is all part of Jason and Patty's work to rematriarch buffalo to their tribes and to the land. Today, 230 buffalo make up the Shoshone and Arapaho herds, and they have been reclassified to be wildlife instead of livestock on the Wind River Reservation, giving them the same protection rights as other native wildlife.
3: But when this reservation was opened up for homesteading, we became trespassers on our own reservation. And so our people don't remember coming here to fish or coming here to hunt or I'm coming here to gather. And so that relationship with the land was severed when the reservation was opened up. By reacquiring these lands, the goal would be that these lands go back to ownership and jurisdiction of the tribes and open to our tribal members to interact with this place again.
2: Jason's thesis research was on historic buffalo wallows and plant biodiversity. But when he was conducting his research, there weren't any buffalo making new wallows. Through their rematriarching work, they've been able to see how deeply intrinsic buffalo are to the entire ecosystem, including the people native to this land. Buffalo are described as being great disruptors, like wildfire in the ways they interact with their environment. Their long hair helps spread seeds, and their hooves are sharper than those of cattle, breaking up the prairie and aerating the soil.
4: And knowing that everything that is disrupted or agitated is actually a really positive thing for it to be itself and shine. Everything's a little more greener. Instead of abundance, we say scads a lot around here. And there's just scads of things. There's more of ourselves even. It's not just the plants and animals, but us as animals and even landscape, finding that in ourselves to be connected to and grow. It's quite remarkable how simple it is to pay attention to one animal, just as Jason says, how they walk and where they walk and what they choose to do is ultimately giving us gifts, like after gift.
2: One of those gifts is the sustenance they provide the Arapaho and Eastern Shoshone people. The meat being processed back at the community center will be distributed to the tribes, helping to restore a balance with land, history, and community.
3: Buffalo eat the foods that in turn help to heal us. They have the highest omegas, minerals, vitamins, proteins, lowest fat and cholesterol than almost any other meat. Buffalo was systematically exterminated, nearly eradicated altogether, and the result was that they starved us into submission. That's past, and now as we think about land use, we think about our own health, we think about our own well-being, buffalo is such a central and important part of our healing, not just metaphysically, but physically. By being able to provide buffalo to our community is an act of food sovereignty.
4: It's really valuable for me to watch folks kind of be like stunned almost by the fact that they have such a gift in their life as buffalo. I mean, I think it's a real good reminder of how lucky we are to be born who we are.
2: The music you're hearing is a ceremonial music from the Drum Eagle Society, played for the release of the buffalo onto the prairie in 2022 and recorded by County 10. The bison sound was recorded by Sean Burson from the National Park Service. I'm Nat Nichols with Yonder Radio.
0: You can find more of Nat Nichols' reporting at dailyyonder.com. Our hour together is almost over, but we still have one important bit of unfinished business to attend to. And yes, I'm talking about trivia. Here's your third clue. Before sealing the deal, so to speak, one of the two must tap out a little rhythm to impress the other. If he fails, he dies. What is the answer to this most romantic beast? Tarantulas. Today's answer is brought to you by the mere presence of the forthcoming Tarantula Fest in La Junta, Colorado. No, they're not an actual sponsor, but what they celebrate is a true inspiration. The long walk that male tarantulas take to meet a female and continue the species. Once the male finds the female's dwelling, he must tap out an enticing drum beat with his pedipalps. If she doesn't like the rhythm, she'll kill him. If she does like it and commences engagement, the male must use his tiny foreleg hooks to hold back her fangs, or she'll kill him. After mating, the female recedes into her cave and begins the several-week process of nurturing the young from egg sac to toddling. The male wanders into the prairie and dies. Those are just a few of the scintillating details of the mate-gration of the male tarantula. They're on the move through southeastern Colorado right now, and we'll visit Tarantula Fest to bring back that full story. Look for more on dailyyonder.com/yonderradio and listen to our trek right here on Yonder Radio. I don't want to be as scared of spiders as I am, but I am. So with a celebratory shudder from me to you, thank you so much for being with us here today, tarantulas and all, on Yonder Radio. Thank you for listening to Yonder Radio, a production of the Center for Rural Strategies, publisher of the Daily Yonder. I'm your host, Jared Ewe. Thanks to Don Castle and the Tennessee Sheiks, Steph Gunno and the Lone Tones, Quincy Ponfair, Leo Pozell, and Tim Merrima for the great music. Our editor and producer is Susanna Brown. This episode was also produced by Anya Patron-Slepian, with additional support from Alana Newman and Julia Tilton. Our executive producer is Joel Cohen. The executive in charge of production is Adam Georgie. Yonder Radio, rural conversations with national reach.

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3: The Public News Service DOE Newscast, September the 18th, 2026. I'm Mike Clifford. A photo may have made all the difference as the fight continues over the fate of the Kennedy Center for the Performing Arts. The Washington Post notes Trump was photographed aboard Air Force One Wednesday night, examining a large printout, and a partially visible title appeared to read, Kennedy Center Demolished. That happened hours after Trump warned that the performing arts venue could eventually be ripped down without his intervention. Lawyers representing Ohio Representative Joyce Beatty, a Kennedy Center trustee, argued that the images in Trump's remarks show he is actively considering demolition of the entire structure. Meantime, climate activists are demanding that Congress refocus on the climate crisis. The Climate Action Campaign brought its climate summer too hot to ignore push to Capitol Hill as lawmakers returned to Washington.
4: The group says climate change is being ground out by the latest distractions in the nation's capital. It wants lawmakers to put the crisis back at the top of the federal agenda. Margie Ault directs the Climate Action Campaign. She says their goal is to refocus the debate on climate change.
5: We need to make sure we are transitioning to a clean energy economy that is better for our air, it is better for our economy, it is better for our health.
4: Activists greeted members of Congress in Washington and around the country in their districts. The five-week campaign reached 40 congressional districts in 19 states. Ault says volunteers held more than 90 rallies to deliver the message that climate can't wait. I'm Mark Richardson.
3: And the Environmental Protection Agency has finalized its repeal of most greenhouse gas limits on power plants. And it has proposed rescinding every remaining federal carbon standard for the power sector.
6: The agency says the move will save the industry more than $300 billion. Environmental and public health groups have since sued, calling the repeal dangerous and illegal. Adrian Weber directs the Sierra Club's Georgia chapter and says the state's largest utilities stand to benefit.
7: It's a big giveaway to polluters in the Southeast and here in Georgia. You know, this is really more of the Trump administration handing a lifeline to the fossil fuel industry and giving them a license to basically do whatever they want.
6: According to S&P Global data, Georgia's coal and gas plants emitted more than 42 million metric tons of carbon dioxide in 2025. Plant Bowen is one of the worst emitters in the nation, releasing more than 11.6 million metric tons alone. EPA Administrator Lee Zeldin called the repeal the largest power sector deregulatory action ever. He said it would end what he called a 15-year war on coal and lead to lower electricity prices. I'm Trimel Gomes.
3: The Environmental Defense Fund estimates the repeal will cause more than 80,000 premature deaths and $1 trillion in health care costs through 2047. This is Public News Service. As the back-to-school season begins, most Ohio teachers say they're stressed and wouldn't recommend a teaching profession and have to work more than one job to make ends meet. More from our Nadia Romlagon.
8: They also believe the current administration's policies are responsible for higher gas and grocery prices, according to a new American Federation of Teachers survey. There's also concern about immigration enforcement activity and how that's impacted kids and families, says Melissa Cropper, AFT Ohio president.
9: They still actually love working with the students when they have the freedom to teach the way that they want to teach, but the pressures are just becoming too much and they're ready to leave the profession.
8: Teachers say their low pay doesn't match their education, workload, or the rising cost of living, noting in some cases rent can be more than half of a teacher's monthly income. More than 40% of survey respondents said they're working a side job, with higher percentages for Black and Latino educators.
3: Next, the number of ICE arrests in Arizona have spiked since May. At least 6,200 people have been apprehended, the seventh highest number in the nation. The trend follows actions in other southwestern states, including New Mexico.
10: The California-based Deportation Data Project found that states with strict non-cooperation policies have the lowest rates of immigration arrests in local jails. But even with the Immigrant Safety Act passed in 2026, New Mexico is one of five states with the highest local jail arrest rate. Marcela Diaz with the immigrant advocacy group Somos Un Pueblo Unido says the findings should be a wake-up call.
11: Data suggests that parts of our criminal justice system are still functioning as a pipeline into federal immigration enforcement. And unless we're curtailing this at the state level, we're going to continue to see these numbers increase.
10: Federal ICE agents made more than 50,000 arrests in August, a record monthly total. I'm Roz Brown.
3: Finally, the food on our plate may not be as nutritious as it once was, and Illinois farmers and soil experts say regenerative agriculture could offer part of the solution.
12: Agriculture experts say traditional practices that breed crops for size and production can dilute nutrients like protein and minerals. Carl Rozier, a soil scientist and farmer with Basil's Harvest, explains degraded soil, reduced organic matter, and other factors may also affect how nutrients become available to plants. And because the majority of produce is made to withstand long-distance shipping, he says it loses additional nutrients traveling from the farm to grocery stores before reaching people's plates.
13: We have this dependence on chemical fertilizers. So we apply these chemical fertilizers to get that crop as big as we can. And because of that, those don't scale.
12: I'm Judith Ruiz Branch reporting.
3: Meyer says people can focus on shopping at farmers markets and local food co-ops to help support farmers and regional food systems. This is Mike Clifford for Public News Service, member and listener supported. 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
14: Welcome to 2026 Talks, where we're following our democracy in historic times.
15: When the Fed raises rates on top of an energy price shock, it runs the very real risk of an overreaction and driving the economy down into a recession or worse.
14: White House Trade Advisor Peter Navarro calls the Federal Reserve's rate increase a monumental mistake. The quarter point rate hike comes as inflation remains above the central bank's 2% goal and has worsened due to energy price spikes from the Iran war. President Donald Trump denounced the Fed's decision and continues calling for rates to be slashed to 1%. Most economists say that would increase inflationary pressure. House Speaker Mike Johnson adjourned the chamber until after the midterm elections. That will prevent a vote on impeaching Defense Secretary Pete Hegseth, but impeachment sponsor Kentucky Republican Thomas Massie says it's actually a reaction to the introduction of a second Epstein Transparency Act. That legislation would allow state attorneys general to file charges against people who covered up late billionaire sex trafficker Jeffrey Epstein's crimes if Attorney General Todd Blanche won't. Massie says the speaker did the same thing last year to slow the first Epstein Transparency Act, which required the release of DOJ files.
16: The leadership of this body recessed this body for weeks to avoid swearing in one member that would have been the 218th vote.
14: The Environmental Protection Agency is rolling back guidance to states on monitoring and limiting the discharge of forever chemicals into wastewater. Environmentalists worry this undermines an important way to mitigate PFAS pollution, and a new UN report finds the chemicals are in the blood of almost everyone on the planet and calls the contamination a global human rights crisis. Melanie Benish is with the Environmental Working Group.
17: The United States helped create this crisis. It has a responsibility to help end it. The world cannot filter its way out of the forever chemical crisis. Drinking water treatment helps, but it puts the burden of a problem industry created onto the communities and utilities left to clean it up.
14: The EPA is also rolling back greenhouse gas limits on power plants, which the agency says will save the industry more than $300 billion. Adrian Weber with the Sierra Club's Georgia chapter says it's a gift to that state's largest utilities.
7: This is really more of the Trump administration handing a lifeline to the fossil fuel industry and giving them a license to basically do whatever they want.
14: EPA Administrator Lee Zeldin describes the repeal as the largest power sector deregulation ever, adding it ends the, quote, 15-year war on coal. Clean air activists point to the tens of thousands of Americans dying from soot, smog, and extreme weather every year. The Climate Action Campaign is bringing its Climate Summer Too Hot to Ignore push to Capitol Hill. The group's Margie Ault says climate change is being drowned out by the latest political distractions, and the nation should refocus the debate on what actually matters.
5: We need to make sure we are transitioning to a clean energy economy that is better for our air, our economy, our health, and we know exactly how to get more clean energy on the grid.
14: I'm Edwin J. Vieira for Pacifica Network and Public News Service. 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
10: For the Daily Yonder and Public News Service, this is the news from rural America. Lee creators in artificial intelligence are voicing alarm about the technology's lack of safety measures. At the same time, concern over data center development continues to rise in rural America. The backlash has sparked calls for 700 local moratoriums. While the majority of bans are in metro areas, a quarter are proposed or have been enacted in rural communities. Stephen Smith with the Southern Alliance for Clean Energy believes it's time for national action.
18: People behind this technology don't fully understand it and aren't putting the proper guardrails and protections. So you would think that the federal government would be playing a role here.
10: There currently are more data centers in metro locations, but the Daily Yonder found the majority of new facilities are planned for rural areas. Tracy O'Neill with the Alliance says the natural gas plants powering AI increase air pollution, water use, and electric bills.
19: They're trying to put in their new power plants before anybody knows what's happening and before anyone can object. Well, where are those new gas plants going to go? They're going to go in the rural communities.
10: South Dakotans are talking about federal changes to rural health care at town halls led by the nonprofit United Today, Stronger Tomorrow. The group's Diane Chamberlain says for many there, getting care means traveling farther and paying more.
20: People need to be heard. They need to feel safe, to feel like they don't have to defend their illnesses, their need for care.
10: Chamberlain worries about coming changes, including Medicaid work requirements starting on January 1st. Farm workers nationwide are harvesting crops this fall while anxiously watching for ICE. Federal agents made a record 50,000 immigration arrests in August. Rachel Armstrong with the legal group Farm Commons says the food production system is struggling, even as fear prevents vulnerable employees from reporting to work.
21: The consequences are enormous, especially for the person who is detained, for the farm that loses its labor force, whether or not they have legal authorization. Crops don't wait. Cows don't wait to be milked.
10: A Skagit County, Washington food bank reports the number of families using the service fell from around 80 to 15 because of patrons' fear of ICE. In New Mexico, artwork by a recent NMSU graduate was one of several items the state contributed to the 250th time capsule buried near Philadelphia's Independence Hall on July 4th. Janelle Juarez's small ceramic tile features New Mexico's best-known symbol, chili peppers. Juarez, who comes from a long line of migrant and farm workers, says her ancestors deserve credit for her achievement.
22: It was wonderful to see the fruit of all of their labor and the foundation that they've built for me to stand on and to have this opportunity.
10: For the Daily Yonder and Public News Service, I'm Roz Brown. For more rural stories, visit dailyyonder.com.
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25: I'm Brian Burkhart with the WEKU Daily News Podcast for September 17th, 2026. The Kentucky Department for Public Health warns that an outbreak of measles still poses a risk to residents across the Commonwealth. Hope Heffley has more on the story.
26: Kentucky has reported 50 confirmed measles cases statewide as of Wednesday afternoon, with more than 30 of those cases recorded in August. The latest potential exposures happened between August 25th and 31st at four medical facilities in Rowan and Madison counties. They include UK St. Clair Regional Medical Center in Moorhead, along with three urgent care locations. Christian County has reported the most cases with 20. Trigg County has seen 8 cases, with Barron and Washington counties each reporting 5 cases. Health officials say nearly all of the state's reported cases have involved people who were not vaccinated. The CDC recommends 2 doses of the MMR vaccine for children. One dose is about 93% effective against measles, while 2 doses are about 97% effective. I'm Hope Heffley in Bowling Green.
25: Kentucky Republican Congressman Thomas Massie is forcing a vote to impeach Defense Secretary Pete Hegseth In a sprawling set of 8 articles, Massey accuses Hegseth of usurping congressional authority to engage in unauthorized warfare on the House floor Tuesday.
0: Secretary Hegseth knowingly executed and sustained unlawful orders that, in practice, displaced the constitutional and statutory judgment of Congress.
25: The bulk of the allegations is centered on the Iran war, which will soon enter its 7th month. A spokesperson said the Department of Defense, which now styles itself as the Department of War, stands behind Hegseth's vision. The Tennessee town that's home to Meta's hyperscale data center is pumping the brakes on the rapidly growing industry. As Lisa Autry reports, the Gallatin City Council approved a 6-month moratorium this week on new data center applications.
26: 2 years after the parent company of Facebook began operations in the Gallatin Industrial Center, the city council is freezing future development. The moratorium requires a second vote to take effect. Local leaders say they need time to study the impact of the current data center and possibly a second one, though Mayor Paige Brown says the city doesn't have any other proposals. Brown says she feels a moratorium unfairly targets data centers.
1: Yes, they're a heavy electric user. Yes, they're a heavy water user, but so are a lot of other industries.
26: But Brown says she supports taking a pause to add more regulations for data centers. The sponsor of the moratorium initially wanted a 1-year ban, but with the November election approaching, he said 6 months is enough time to possibly change the makeup of the council. I'm Lisa Autry in Bowling Green.
25: Kentuckians without an acceptable form of identification for voting may be eligible for a free voter ID card. Voter cards are available at no cost through Kentucky Transportation Cabinet Driver's Licensing Regional Offices across the state as November elections near. To qualify, applicants must be a Kentucky resident who is eligible to vote and either already registered or register when the card is issued. They also can't have another state-issued identification card or driver's license. Applicants will need to provide a birth certificate, social security card, and proof of Kentucky residency. Cards can be obtained at a driver's licensing regional office. Appointments are recommended, but walk-ins are accepted. The Kentucky Transportation Cabinet recommends checking its list of acceptable documents before visiting an office. Kentuckians with questions about voter registration or other election services can also contact their county clerk's office. You can learn more on these stories and others when you visit us at weku.org or the WEKU mobile app. For WEKU News, I'm Brian Burkhart.

0: You are listening to Media Lex Radio, WLXU 93.9 LPFM, Lexington, Kentucky. I am your host, Mark Royce, and I am delighted today to be joined by two performers who are going to be doing a play coming up for Lexington Children's Theater. And these are two visiting artists, Olivia Wentz and Talia Ford. Hi.
1: Hey,
0: welcome.
2: Hello.
0: Glad to have you here.
1: Thanks for having us.
0: So yes. Lexington Children's Theater is putting on a production that you all are a part of coming up September 19th through 26th. Tell us a little bit about what's going on.
1: Yes. So the title of the show is Super Cowgirl and Mighty Miracle by Jose Cruz Gonzalez. It's pretty amazing to have this show as part of the season. Talia?
2: It's an amazing addition to this season of shows. It's a story about family, and it's a story about everyday circumstances. It's got a really big juxtaposition with the other show that we're doing this season, and it is positioned in a way to where it's palatable for almost all audiences. Mm-hmm. We've had adults come in and watch our dress rehearsals with their students, and they've loved the show just as much as the children have. So I love that it's a multi-generational story that also is appealing to multiple generations.
0: Well, let's dig into that a little bit, because Super Cowgirl and Mighty Miracle doesn't tell us a whole lot about what we might be sitting down to see. So what is, Olivia, you are playing Corey,
1: yes.
0: Correct? A six-year-old, which you are not six, but you're going to play a six-year-old.
1: Sure can.
0: Tell us a little bit about the story, and then Talia, what your role is in the play. What happens in this play?
1: Yes. So Corey is a six-year-old. She is Afro-Latina. And in this play, her mother has passed and her father is looking for work. So she's forced to stay with her African-American grandmother. And the story is pretty much them trying to figure out how to get along and live in these new circumstances that neither had ever expected, really. Her grandmother wasn't too accepting of the love that her Black daughter and her Hispanic son-in-law had. Mm-hmm. And she's really learning that as well as she has Corey now, a six-year-old, and she didn't have any other children for a while. So her learning how to take care of a six-year-old, especially in a new age, too, quote-unquote.
0: Sure. And Talia, what role are you playing?
2: I play Grandmother Autumn.
0: Uh-huh.
2: She is a middle-aged woman who is living just above the poverty line, and she lives in a little home in what we've placed as Texas. We've placed it in Texas. She's seen all of these people that she cares about move away. She has seen her daughter pass. Her son-in-law has been struck with monetary issues as well. And she's been alone for so long that she's having a hard time accepting that she has, one, this extra responsibility to take on when she already doesn't have much herself. And then, two, she's seeing the face of her daughter, like, almost reincarnated in her granddaughter. Mm-hmm. And they're trying to ebb and flow. She's trying to learn and understand the way that a child operates today when her daughter was a child, like, 20 years ago.
0: Mm-hmm.
2: Like, so it is, it's absolutely beautiful. And by the end, there is so much resolution and it's just absolutely fantastic. And the story has made me cry like multiple times.
0: Well, and I wanted to ask you about that because these are some pretty heavy themes.
2: Yes.
0: So how do you deal with that when you're performing for children? And I mean, by extension, families, but mm-hmm. you know, this is, and I'm sure part of it's in the script, but as actresses, what are you conscious of in terms of sort of managing that?
2: I think that the main action I've taken is treating these circumstances like their normal life circumstances. Some of the things that Corey and Autumn have gone through in their story are things that I've gone through myself. And it is so much more helpful to see a story represented as if it is a normal way of life, as if it's a thing that people just, we deal with it and we keep moving on in life and we see the beauty in each day rather than seeing the turmoil in it. And taking that as an actress and trying to place it as the given circumstance of the character instead of something that's doom and gloom or the end of the mm-hmm. world, because there's people who live these circumstances every day mm-hmm. and it's not mm-hmm. the end of their world. It's just a part of it.
0: Sure.
1: Like Talia said earlier, making it palatable as well. Mm-hmm. So for younger audiences to see a six-year-old on mm-hmm. stage, they can see themselves or an age that they were recently as well, understanding the different life circumstances as well. So Corey is already familiar with living in a truck, living off of low means pretty mm-hmm. much. Now she lives in a house. And now there are new things that she's learning. So to see a young character process that as well, they can sort of remember or imagine what it's like, or maybe their classmates or something as well. And for me, I myself am Black and Hispanic, mm-hmm. so I have a Black dad and a Hispanic mom, and just imagining the circumstances that they went through too with an interracial marriage and now having, you know, mixed children as well, my two older brothers and I. So I am sort of able to bring that perspective in as well to my character of knowing the different worlds that exist for us too. And I think that's really beautiful. I'm so happy to be portraying that and have that diverse character on stage and these circumstances as well. Like Talia said, they're not unusual. Mm-hmm. And to have it written into a play and performed as well is something that I didn't quite have growing up. So I love that we're able to put it on for them too.
0: And I believe, as you said, things, is it more of a comedy than a drama? Is it? I mean, what is, how does it, you said it
1: well,
0: wraps
1: then we
0: up
1: get
0: nicely.
1: To a dog. Yes.
2: Okay. Now we get to Miracle.
1: Yes.
2: It is definitely a comedy. Mm-hmm. It is mostly a comedy. If you walk into the theater, you shouldn't expect a story of like, I'm so sad and I have to mentally prepare for this. We promise you it is a fun story.
1: Yes.
2: It is just a fun story that most of the world will be able to relate to, and characters that most people will be able to see themselves in.
0: Great.
2: So it's heartwarming.
0: And so this is happening at Lexington Children's Theater September 19th through 26th. Mm-hmm. There is a Pay What You Will performance on September 19th. Tell folks where they can get tickets if they're interested.
2: If you are interested in getting tickets to any of our performances, you can check online at lctonstage.org. And we have all the information there for you. You can also check our social medias as well.
0: But what's interesting about this is the 19th through the 26th is when you're doing the performances at Lexington Children's Theater, but that's not the only place this play is happening. Tell us about what you do around the state.
1: Yes. So beginning the end of this week, we'll be taking both of the shows that we have this season. So we have Super Cowgirl and Mighty Miracle, as well as Mystery of Imagination, a story about Edgar Allan Poe and his stories. We're taking both of those on the road this fall. So September through December, we'll be traveling all over the state of Kentucky. LCT is the State Children's Theater of Kentucky. So being able to bring that to all counties, all schools, whoever books us, mm-hmm. and even beyond as well. I know in the past, LCT has gone as far as Staten Island. We're going to Hilton Head, South Carolina at some point.
0: Oh, wow.
1: So truly bringing it all over. And like I said, just being able to allow children to see themselves in the world, too.
0: And the schools you're traveling to, I think you mentioned earlier, are they're mostly elementary schools? Are you doing middle schools at all? Or
1: yes. So Super Cowgirl and Mighty Miracle is geared toward younger audiences, so typically second grade and below, but enjoyable for all audiences. And Poe, maybe just a little bit older,
0: to
1: understand the concepts, the heightened language. Mm-hmm. So that one's more like third grade and up as well. So I think we have some middle schools up there as well.
0: And so if people are interested in recruiting you all to come to their school, they can also go to the website. Is that correct?
2: Yes, sir. They can go right to our website.
0: And that is lctonstage.org. So in addition to touring around to the different schools, you're also in the performances that happen at the Lexington Children's Theater September 19th to 26th. You're also doing some field trip day performances?
2: Yes, we will have in-show performances during that week, so the 20th through the 25th. So those days, schools will be able to come in and see the shows.
0: And again, if someone's interested in bringing their classes to the theater, they can find out more information.
2: Yes, you can absolutely find more information on our website. That's pretty much the skeleton key to everything Lexington Children's Theater.
0: And again, that is lctonstage.org.
2: Yes.
1: Yes, sir.
0: And so, again, just to recap, I've been talking to Olivia Wentz and Talia Ford, who are actresses in the upcoming play Super Cowgirl and Mighty Miracle by Jose Cruz Gonzalez. It's happening at the Lexington Children's Theater, September 19th through 26th. And you can get tickets at lctonstage.org. Anything you want to say as we wrap up?
1: I'm looking forward to putting this on. It truly is a heartwarming show with realistic themes and some fun animal characters as well. So looking forward to seeing everybody pop out and enjoy the performances too.
2: Yes, you absolutely will love it. You should come see us. Thank
1: awesome. You. Thanks so much.
0: Thank you all so much for being here. And we'll be back after these messages. 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
5: The bicycle is a relatively recent invention. There is debate about its exact origin. Models before it had names like Dandy Horse, Velocipede, Penny Farthing, and Bone Shaker. A man named Baron Carl von Drace made the Velocipede. It was close, but it didn't have pedals. For years, inventors made different versions, trying to improve the design and make their human-propelled traveling machine the in-vogue way to peruse Paris. Eventually, the penny farthing was created. That's the bike with the absurdly big wheel in front. And finally, after the penny farthing, the safety bicycle was created by John Kemp Starley. Starley is largely accepted as the father of the modern bicycle. The invention of the bike had huge implications for society at the time, and continues, to varying degrees, to shape our communities today. Welcome to EnviroMinute, brought to you by the Lexington Department of Environmental Quality and Public Works. Today, we're talking about Cycle and Stroll September. In September, we encourage folks to go outdoors, on their bikes or on their feet. The summer heat is fading, school is starting, and you need some cool fresh air. Throughout the month, events and workshops are being hosted around Lexington. There are bike workshops, group rides, plant walks, bird walks, and more. 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You don't have to attend an event to participate, though. You can just pull out your human-propelled traveling machine on your own and go for a ride. The bike transformed society when it was brought to the masses in the 1890s. What before required a horse, carriage, and money could now be achieved on a bike. Bikes were adopted by nearly everyone, especially the middle and working class, and women. Susan B. Anthony said, "I think bicycling has done more to emancipate women than anything else in the world." The masses were mobilized. The years following brought incredible adventures by bike. A 24-year-old Annie Londonderry became the first woman to cycle across the world. The Cincinnati Bicycle Club, started in 1880, was one of the first in the region and had the goal of exploring southern Ohio and northern Kentucky. In 1897, an African-American unit called the Buffalo Soldiers made a 1,900-mile trek from Montana to Missouri to demonstrate the usefulness of bikes in the military. Bikes ignited adventure, independence, and resourcefulness in people across the world. they made exploration possible for everyone. And that hasn't changed. But we know what happened next in the story. A former bike engineer, Henry Ford, invented the Model T. And now our cities are designed for cars. A city designed only for cars is a city designed to leave people out. Across the U.S., a third of people do not drive because of disability, affordability, or other circumstance. That's a huge percentage of the population. But cities designed only for cars don't have to be the end of the story. We can all imagine a future where bikes, pedestrians, cars, and buses share the road. Cities around the world are writing their stories this way. And across the United States, cities are investing in their biking and pedestrian infrastructure because they know it improves accessibility, health of humans and environment, and the well-being of all residents. So this September, get out on your feet or on your bike. Remember to check out lexingtonky.gov/bikewalk for a list of events. And follow us at Lex Bike Walk on Facebook and Instagram to learn how the city is working to make our infrastructure better for everyone.
6: Manufacturing employment in the clean energy sector is down nearly 300,000 jobs from 2024, according to a new report. Kentucky and other Appalachian states have been particularly vulnerable to economic starts and stops, says Bay Epperly, Sustainable Manufacturing Coordinator for Reimagine Appalachia, the group that published the data. The Inflation Reduction Act and the bipartisan infrastructure law helped to unlock private dollars for factories and infrastructure. Epperly argues the Trump administration has unraveled many of the policies that would have spurred economic growth in the region.
7: What does the future look like economically and socially in Appalachia? And so I think with this report, it really just underscores what a lot of us are feeling in communities is it's kind of just hanging in the air.
6: In a recent letter, advocates urged Congress to restore and strengthen investments in Appalachia's manufacturing sector heading into 2027. Lawmakers must finalize a budget for fiscal year 2027 by September 30th, or the country could face another government shutdown. Epperly adds that dozens of organizations stand with Appalachian workers and support bringing back investments focused on job creation. They're watching the ongoing budget negotiations carefully.
7: We want it to be sustainable, and we want it to focus on worker wellness, pushing for apprenticeships, union partnerships.
6: Report co-author with the Keystone Research Center, Diana Polson, says the region continues to harbor energy expertise and manufacturing know-how. While local communities can't predict what will happen at the federal level, she says they can still take steps to ensure they're prepared.
8: So that means preparing industrial sites, training workers, strengthening local suppliers, and that can kind of help to build a strong ecosystem.
6: A Reimagine Appalachia report published last year found nearly 70% of projected clean energy jobs in the Appalachian region are now at risk following federal shifts and policy changes. This is Nadia Ramlagan for Kentucky News Connection. 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

0: 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I am your host, Mark Royce, and I am joined today by Aaron Arnold Davis from Visit Lex. And Visit Lex needs our help, and she's here to tell us about it. So hi, Aaron. What's going on?
1: Hi, Mark. Thanks for having me. Visit Lex is has a resident sentiment survey that we are asking the residents of Lexington to take for us. It is open for the next 2 weeks, and it asks for your feedback on how tourism is in Lexington, the marketing of it, the development of it, how you feel overall, and we really want to know how our residents are feeling.
0: And if they take the survey, there's a chance they might win something. What's that about?
1: That's right. We are incentivizing people to take the survey. If you decide to give up your email address to the survey, you are entered to win one of 15 prizes. 10 people will win a $50 gift card to the Lexington Visitor Center, where we have lots of cool Lexington and Blue Horse themed gifts for you to buy. And 5 lucky people will win $100 to a local Lexington business of their choice.
0: And so that is for taking this resident sentiment survey, and it's open to who?
1: Anyone who resides in Lexington over the age of 18 can take the survey, and we want them to take the survey. And we're super excited that this year it's also being offered in Spanish. It's in English and in Spanish, so a good portion of our population should be able to take it.
0: Great. And now the big question, I want to take the survey. How do I do it?
1: Yes, please visit www.visitlex.com/community, and you'll find a button that says Take the Resident Sentiment Survey.
0: And can people also find it on your social media?
1: Yes, it is all over our social media, so make sure you're following Visit Lex on Instagram, Facebook, and LinkedIn. You can find it all there.
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0: All right, great. Well, Aaron, thank you for being here, and hopefully we'll get a great response to the survey to help shape the future of tourism here in Lexington.
1: Thank you, Mark.
0: All right. We'll be back after these messages.
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8: The Public News Service DOE Newscast, September the 18th, 2026. I'm Mike Clifford. A photo may have made all the difference as the fight continues over the fate of the Kennedy Center for the Performing Arts. The Washington Post notes Trump was photographed aboard Air Force One Wednesday night, examining a large printout, and a partially visible title appeared to read, Kennedy Center Demolished. That happened hours after Trump warned that the performing arts venue could eventually be ripped down without his intervention. Lawyers representing Ohio Representative Joyce Beatty, a Kennedy Center trustee, argued that the images in Trump's remarks show he is actively considering demolition of the entire structure. Meantime, climate activists are demanding that Congress refocus on the climate crisis. The Climate Action Campaign brought its climate summer too hot to ignore push to Capitol Hill as lawmakers return to Washington.
9: The group says climate change is being drowned out by the latest distractions in the nation's capital. It wants lawmakers to put the crisis back at the top of the federal agenda. Margie Ault directs the Climate Action Campaign. She says their goal is to refocus the debate on climate change.
10: We need to make sure we are transitioning to a clean energy economy that is better for our air, it is better for our economy, it is better for our health.
9: Activists greeted members of Congress in Washington and around the country in their districts. The five-week campaign reached 40 congressional districts in 19 states. Ault says volunteers held more than 90 rallies to deliver the message that climate can't wait. I'm Mark Richardson.
8: And the Environmental Protection Agency has finalized its repeal of most greenhouse gas limits on power plants. And it has proposed rescinding every remaining federal carbon standard for the power sector.
11: The agency says the move will save the industry more than $300 billion. Environmental and public health groups have since sued, calling the repeal dangerous and illegal. Adrian Weber directs the Sierra Club's Georgia chapter and says the state's largest utilities stand to benefit.
12: It's a big giveaway to polluters in the Southeast and here in Georgia. You know, this is really more of the Trump administration handing a lifeline to the fossil fuel industry and giving them a license to basically do whatever they want.
11: According to S&P Global data, Georgia's coal and gas plants emitted more than 42 million metric tons of carbon dioxide in 2025. Plant Bowen is one of the worst emitters in the nation, releasing more than 11.6 million metric tons alone. EPA Administrator Lee Zeldin called the repeal the largest power sector deregulatory action ever. He said it would end what he called a 15-year war on coal and lead to lower electricity prices. I'm Trimel Gomes.
8: The Environmental Defense Fund estimates the repeal will cause more than 80,000 premature deaths and $1 trillion in health care costs through 2047. This is Public News Service. As the back-to-school season begins, most Ohio teachers say they're stressed and wouldn't recommend a teaching profession and have to work more than one job to make ends meet. More from our Nadia Romlagon.
13: They also believe the current administration's policies are responsible for higher gas and grocery prices, according to a new American Federation of Teachers survey. There's also concern about immigration enforcement activity and how that's impacted kids and families, says Melissa Cropper, AFT Ohio president.
14: They still actually love working with the students when they have the freedom to teach the way that they want to teach. But the pressures are just becoming too much and they're ready to leave the profession.
13: Teachers say their low pay doesn't match their education, workload, or the rising cost of living, noting in some cases rent can be more than half of a teacher's monthly income. More than 40% of survey respondents said they're working a side job, with higher percentages for Black and Latino educators.
8: Next, the number of ICE arrests in Arizona have spiked since May. At least 6,200 people have been apprehended, the seventh highest number in the nation. The trend follows actions in other southwestern states, including New Mexico.
15: The California-based Deportation Data Project found that states with strict non-cooperation policies have the lowest rates of immigration arrests in local jails. But even with the Immigrant Safety Act passed in 2026, New Mexico is one of five states with the highest local jail arrest rate. Marcela Diaz with the immigrant advocacy group Somos Un Pueblo Unido says the findings should be a wake-up call.
16: Data suggests that parts of our criminal justice system are still functioning as a pipeline into federal immigration enforcement. And unless we're curtailing this at the state level, we're going to continue to see these numbers increase.
15: Federal ICE agents made more than 50,000 arrests in August, a record monthly total. I'm Roz Brown.
8: Finally, the food on our plate may not be as nutritious as it once was. And Illinois farmers and soil experts say regenerative agriculture could offer part of the solution.
17: Agriculture experts say traditional practices that breed crops for size and production can dilute nutrients like protein and minerals. Carl Rozier, a soil scientist and farmer with Basil's Harvest, explains degraded soil, reduced organic matter, and other factors may also affect how nutrients become available to plants. And because the majority of produce is made to withstand long-distance shipping, he says it loses additional nutrients traveling from the farm to grocery stores before reaching people's plates.
18: We have this dependence on chemical fertilizers. So we apply these chemical fertilizers to get that crop as big as we can. And because of that, those don't scale.
17: I'm Judith Ruiz Branch reporting.
8: Meyer says people can focus on shopping at farmers markets and local food co-ops to help support farmers and regional food systems. This is Mike Clifford for Public News Service, member and listener supported. 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
19: Welcome to 2026 Talks, where we're following our democracy in historic times.
20: When the Fed raises rates on top of an energy price shock, it runs the very real risk of an overreaction and driving the economy down into a recession or worse.
19: White House trade advisor Peter Navarro calls the Federal Reserve's rate increase a monumental mistake. The quarter point rate hike comes as inflation remains above the central bank's 2% goal and has worsened due to energy price spikes from the Iran war. President Donald Trump denounced the Fed's decision and continues calling for rates to be slashed to 1%. Most economists say that would increase inflationary pressure. House Speaker Mike Johnson adjourned the chamber until after the midterm elections. That will prevent a vote on impeaching Defense Secretary Pete Hegseth, but impeachment sponsor Kentucky Republican Thomas Massie says it's actually a reaction to the introduction of a second Epstein Transparency Act. That legislation would allow state attorneys general to file charges against people who covered up late billionaire sex trafficker Jeffrey Epstein's crimes if Attorney General Todd Blanche won't. Massie says the speaker did the same thing last year to slow the first Epstein Transparency Act, which required the release of DOJ files.
21: The leadership of this body recessed this body for weeks to avoid swearing in one member that would have been the 218th vote.
19: The Environmental Protection Agency is rolling back guidance to states on monitoring and limiting the discharge of forever chemicals into wastewater. Environmentalists worry this undermines an important way to mitigate PFAS pollution, and a new UN report finds the chemicals are in the blood of almost everyone on the planet and calls the contamination a global human rights crisis. Melanie Benish is with the Environmental Working Group.
22: The United States helped create this crisis. It has a responsibility to help end it. The world cannot filter its way out of the forever chemical crisis. Drinking water treatment helps, but it puts the burden of a problem industry created onto the communities and utilities left to clean it up.
19: The EPA is also rolling back greenhouse gas limits on power plants, which the agency says will save the industry more than $300 billion. Adrian Weber with the Sierra Club's Georgia chapter says it's a gift to that state's largest utilities.
12: This is really more of the Trump administration handing a lifeline to the fossil fuel industry and giving them a license to basically do whatever they want.
19: EPA Administrator Lee Zeldin describes the repeal as the largest power sector deregulation ever, adding it ends the, quote, 15-year war on coal. Clean air activists point to the tens of thousands of Americans dying from soot, smog, and extreme weather every year. The Climate Action Campaign is bringing its Climate Summer Too Hot to Ignore push to Capitol Hill. The group's Margie Ault says climate change is being drowned out by the latest political distractions, and the nation should refocus the debate on what actually matters.
10: We need to make sure we are transitioning to a clean energy economy that is better for our air, our economy, our health, and we know exactly how to get more clean energy on the grid.
19: I'm Edwin J. Vieira for Pacifica Network and Public News Service. 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
15: For the Daily Yonder and Public News Service, this is the news from rural America. Leaders in artificial intelligence are voicing alarm about the technology's lack of safety measures. At the same time, concern over data center development continues to rise in rural America. The backlash has sparked calls for 700 local moratoriums. While the majority of bans are in metro areas, a quarter are proposed or have been enacted in rural communities. Stephen Smith with the Southern Alliance for Clean Energy believes it's time for national action.
23: People behind this technology don't fully understand it and aren't putting the proper guardrails and protections. So you would think that the federal government would be playing a role here.
15: There currently are more data centers in metro locations But the Daily Yonder found the majority of new facilities are planned for rural areas. Tracy O'Neill with the Alliance says the natural gas plants powering AI increase air pollution, water use, and electric bills.
0: They're trying to put in their new power plants before anybody knows what's happening and before anyone can object. Well, where are those new gas plants going to go? They're going to go in the rural communities.
15: South Dakotans are talking about federal changes to rural health care at town halls led by the nonprofit United Today, Stronger Tomorrow. The group's Diane Chamberlain says for many there, getting care means traveling farther and paying more.
1: People need to be heard. They need to feel safe, to feel like they don't have to defend their illnesses, their need for care.
15: Chamberlain worries about coming changes, including Medicaid work requirements starting on January 1st. Farm workers nationwide are harvesting crops this fall while anxiously watching for ICE. Federal agents made a record 50,000 immigration arrests in August. Rachel Armstrong with the legal group Farm Commons says the food production system is struggling, even as fear prevents vulnerable employees from reporting to work.
2: The consequences are enormous, especially for the person who is detained, for the farm that loses its labor force, whether or not they have legal authorization. Crops don't wait. Cows don't wait to be milked.
15: A Skagit County, Washington food bank reports the number of families using the service fell from around 80 to 15 because of patrons' fear of ICE. In New Mexico, artwork by a recent NMSU graduate was one of several items the state contributed to the 250th time capsule buried near Philadelphia's Independence Hall on July 4th. Janelle Juarez's small ceramic tile features New Mexico's best-known symbol, chili peppers. Juarez, who comes from a long line of migrant and farm workers, says her ancestors deserve credit for her achievement.
5: It was wonderful to see the fruit of all of their labor and the foundation that they've built for me to stand on and to have this opportunity.
15: For the Daily Yonder and Public News Service, I'm Roz Brown. For more rural stories, visit dailyyonder.com.
24: 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I'm Zach Dyer, and this is your KFF Health News Minute. 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In Greece, would-be parents with the means may pay a fraction of that, even after accounting for air travel. But patients may face language barriers and difficulty evaluating IVF clinics abroad for safety and effectiveness. 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
4: I'm Brian Burkhardt with the WEKU Daily News Podcast for September 17th, 2026. The Kentucky Department for Public Health warns that an outbreak of measles still poses a risk to residents across the Commonwealth. Hope Heffley has more on the story.
26: Kentucky has reported 50 confirmed measles cases statewide as of Wednesday afternoon, with more than 30 of those cases recorded in August. The latest potential exposures happened between August 25th and 31st at four medical facilities in Rowan and Madison counties. They include UK St. Clair Regional Medical Center in Moorhead, along with three urgent care locations. Christian County has reported the most cases with 20. Trigg County has seen 8 cases, with Barron and Washington counties each reporting 5 cases. Health officials say nearly all of the state's reported cases have involved people who were not vaccinated. The CDC recommends 2 doses of the MMR vaccine for children. One dose is about 93% effective against measles, while 2 doses are about 97% effective. I'm Hope Heffley in Bowling Green.
4: Kentucky Republican Congressman Thomas Massie is forcing a vote to impeach Defense Secretary Pete Hegseth. In a sprawling set of 8 articles, Massie accuses Hegseth of usurping congressional authority to engage in unauthorized warfare on the House floor Tuesday.
27: Secretary Hegseth knowingly executed and sustained unlawful orders that, in practice, displaced the constitutional and statutory judgment of Congress.
4: The bulk of the allegations is centered on the Iran war, which will soon enter its 7th month. A spokesperson said the Department of Defense, which now styles itself as the Department of War, stands behind Hegseth's vision.
3: The Tennessee town that's home to Meta's hyperscale data center is pumping the brakes on the rapidly growing industry. As Lisa Autry reports, the Gallatin City Council approved a six-month moratorium this week on new data center applications.
6: 2 years after the parent company of Facebook began operations in the Gallatin Industrial Center, the city council is freezing future development. The moratorium requires a second vote to take effect. Local leaders say they need time to study the impact of the current data center and possibly a second one, though Mayor Paige Brown says the city doesn't have any other proposals. Brown says she feels a moratorium unfairly targets data centers.
7: Yes, they're a heavy electric user. Yes, they're a heavy water user, but so are a lot of other industries.
6: But Brown says she supports taking a pause to add more regulations for data centers. The sponsor of the moratorium initially wanted a one-year ban, but with the November election approaching, he said 6 months is enough time to possibly change the makeup of the council. I'm Lisa Autry in Bowling Green.
3: Kentuckians without an acceptable form of identification for voting may be eligible for a free voter ID card. Voter cards are available at no cost through Kentucky Transportation Cabinet Driver's Licensing Regional Offices across the state as November elections near. To qualify, applicants must be a Kentucky resident who is eligible to vote and either already registered or register when the card is issued. They also can't have another state-issued identification card or driver's license. Applicants will need to provide a birth certificate, social security card, and proof of Kentucky residency. Cards can be obtained at a driver's licensing regional office. Appointments are recommended, but walk-ins are accepted. The Kentucky Transportation Cabinet recommends checking its list of acceptable documents before visiting an office. Kentuckians with questions about voter registration or other election services can also contact their county clerk's office. You can learn more on these stories and others when you visit us at weku.org or the WEKU mobile app. For WEKU News, I'm Brian Burkhart.

0: You are listening to Media Lex Radio, WLXU 93.9 LPFM, Lexington, Kentucky. I am your host, Mark Royce, and I am delighted today to be joined by two performers who are going to be doing a play coming up for Lexington Children's Theater. And these are two visiting artists, Olivia Wentz and Talia Ford. Hi.
1: Hey, y'all.
0: Welcome.
2: Hello.
0: Glad to have you here.
1: Thanks for having us.
0: So yes. Lexington Children's Theater is putting on a production that you all are a part of coming up September 19th through 26th. Tell us a little bit about what's going on.
1: Yes. So the title of the show is Super Cowgirl and Mighty Miracle by Jose Cruz Gonzalez. It's pretty amazing to have this show as part of the season. Talia?
2: It's an amazing addition to this season of shows. It's a story about family, and it's a story about everyday circumstances. It's got a really big juxtaposition with the other show that we're doing this season, and it is positioned in a way to where it's palatable for almost all audiences. Mm-hmm. We've had adults come in and watch our dress rehearsals with their students, and they've loved the show just as much as the children have. So I love that it's a multi-generational story that also is appealing to multiple generations.
0: Well, let's dig into that a little bit, because Super Cowgirl and Mighty Miracle doesn't tell us a whole lot about what we might be sitting down to see. So what is, Olivia, you are playing Corey,
1: yes.
0: Correct? A six-year-old, which you are not six, but you're going to play a six-year-old.
1: Sure can.
0: Tell us a little bit about the story, and then Talia, what your role is in the play. What happens in this play?
1: Yes. So Corey is a six-year-old. She is Afro-Latina. And in this play, her mother has passed and her father is looking for work. So she's forced to stay with her African-American grandmother. And the story is pretty much them trying to figure out how to get along and live in these new circumstances that neither had ever expected, really. Her grandmother wasn't too accepting of the love that her Black daughter and her Hispanic son-in-law had. Mm-hmm. And she's really learning that as well as she has Corey now, a six-year-old, and she didn't have any other children for a while. So her learning how to take care of a six-year-old, especially in a new age, too, quote-unquote.
0: Sure. And Talia, what role are you playing?
2: I play Grandmother Autumn.
0: Uh-huh.
2: She is a middle-aged woman who is living just above the poverty line, and she lives in a little home in what we've placed as Texas. We've placed it in Texas. She's seen all of these people that she cares about move away. She has seen her daughter pass. Her son-in-law has been struck with monetary issues as well. And she's been alone for so long that she's having a hard time accepting that she has, one, this extra responsibility to take on when she already doesn't have much herself. And then, two, she's seeing the face of her daughter, like, almost reincarnated in her granddaughter. Mm-hmm. And they're trying to ebb and flow. She's trying to learn and understand the way that a child operates today when her daughter was a child, like, 20 years ago.
0: Mm-hmm.
2: Like, so it is... It's absolutely beautiful. And by the end, there is so much resolution and it's just absolutely fantastic. And the story has made me cry like multiple times.
0: Well, and I wanted to ask you about that because these are some pretty heavy themes.
2: Yes.
0: So how do you deal with that when you're performing for children? And I mean, by extension, families. But, mm-hmm. you know, this is, and I'm sure part of it's in the script, but as actresses, what are you conscious of in terms of sort of managing that?
2: I think that the main action I've taken is treating these circumstances like their normal life circumstances. Some of the things that Corey and Autumn have gone through in their story are things that I've gone through myself. And it is so much more helpful to see a story represented as if it is a normal way of life, as if it's a thing that people just, we deal with it and we keep moving on in life and we see the beauty in each day rather than seeing the turmoil in it. And taking that as an actress and trying to place it as the given circumstance of the character instead of something that's doom and gloom or the end of the mm-hmm. world, because there's people who live these circumstances every day mm-hmm. and it's not mm-hmm. the end of their world. It's just a part of it.
0: Sure.
1: Like Talia said earlier, making it palatable as well. Mm-hmm. So for younger audiences to see a six-year-old on mm-hmm. stage, they can see themselves or an age that they were recently as well, understanding the different life circumstances as well. So Corey is already familiar with living in a truck, living off of low means pretty mm-hmm. much. Now she lives in a house. And now there are new things that she's learning. So to see a young character process that as well, they can sort of remember or imagine what it's like, or maybe their classmates or something as well. And for me, I myself am Black and Hispanic, mm-hmm. so I have a Black dad and a Hispanic mom, and just imagining the circumstances that they went through too with an interracial marriage and now having, you know, mixed children as well, my two older brothers and I. So I am sort of able to bring that perspective in as well to my character of knowing the different worlds that exist for us too. And I think that's really beautiful. I'm so happy to be portraying that and have that diverse character on stage and these circumstances as well. Like Talia said, they're not unusual. Mm-hmm. And to have it written into a play and performed as well is something that I didn't quite have growing up. So I love that we're able to put it on for them too.
0: And I believe, as you said, things, is it more of a comedy than a drama? Is it? I mean, how does it, you said it
1: well,
0: wraps
1: then we
0: up
1: get
0: nicely.
1: To a dog. Yes.
2: Okay. Now we get to Miracle.
1: Yes.
2: It is definitely a comedy. Mm-hmm. It is mostly a comedy. If you walk into the theater, you shouldn't expect a story of like, I'm so sad and I have to mentally prepare for this. We promise you it is a fun story.
1: Yes.
2: It is just a fun story that most of the world will be able to relate to, and characters that most people will be able to see themselves in.
0: Great.
2: So
0: it's heartwarming. And so this is happening at Lexington Children's Theater September 19th through 26th. Mm-hmm. There is a Pay What You Will performance on September 19th. Tell folks where they can get tickets if they're interested.
2: If you are interested in getting tickets to any of our performances, you can check online at lctonstage.org. And we have all the information there for you. You can also check our social medias as well.
0: But what's interesting about this is the 19th through the 26th is when you're doing the performances at Lexington Children's Theater, but that's not the only place this play is happening. Tell us about what you do around the state.
1: Yes. So beginning the end of this week, we'll be taking both of the shows that we have this season. So we have Super Cowgirl and Mighty Miracle, as well as Mystery of Imagination, a story about Edgar Allan Poe and his stories. We're taking both of those on the road this fall. So September through December, we'll be traveling all over the state of Kentucky. LCT is the State Children's Theater of Kentucky. So being able to bring that to all counties, all schools, whoever books us, mm-hmm. and even beyond as well. I know in the past, LCT has gone as far as Staten Island. We're going to Hilton Head, South Carolina at some point.
0: Oh, wow.
1: So it's really bringing it all over. And like I said, just being able to allow children to see themselves in the world, too.
0: And the schools you're traveling to, I think you mentioned earlier, they're mostly elementary schools. Are you doing middle schools at all? Or
1: yes. So Super Cowgirl and Mighty Miracle is geared toward younger audiences, so typically second grade and below, but enjoyable for all audiences. And Poe, maybe just a little bit older,
0: too,
1: understand the concepts, the heightened language. Mm-hmm. So that one's more like third grade and up as well. So I think we have some middle schools up there as well.
0: And so if people are interested in recruiting you all to come to their school, they can also go to the website. Is that correct?
2: Yes, sir. They can go right to our website.
0: And that is lctonstage.org. So in addition to touring around to the different schools, you're also in the performances that happen at the Lexington Children's Theater September 19th to 26th. You're also doing some field trip day performances?
2: Yes, we will have in-show performances during that week, so the 20th through the 25th. So those days, schools will be able to come in and see the shows.
0: And again, if someone's interested in bringing their classes to the theater, they can find out more information.
2: Yes, you can absolutely find more information on our website. That's pretty much the skeleton key, everything Lexington Children's Theater.
0: And again, that is lctonstage.org.
2: Yes.
1: Yes, sir.
0: And so, again, just to recap, I've been talking to Olivia Wentz and Talia Ford, who are actresses in the upcoming play Super Cowgirl and Mighty Miracle by Jose Cruz Gonzalez. It's happening at the Lexington Children's Theater, September 19th through 26th. And you can get tickets at lctonstage.org. Anything you want to say as we wrap up?
1: I'm looking forward to putting this on. It truly is a heartwarming show with realistic themes and some fun animal characters as well. So looking forward to seeing everybody pop out and enjoy the performances too.
2: Yes, you absolutely will love it. You should come see us.
1: Thank you. Thanks so much.
0: Thank you all so much for being here. And we'll be back after these messages.
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7: The bicycle is a relatively recent invention. There is debate about its exact origin. Models before it had names like Dandy Horse, Velocipede, Penny Farthing, and Bone Shaker. A man named Baron Carl von Drace made the Velocipede. It was close, but it didn't have pedals. For years, inventors made different versions, trying to improve the design and make their human-propelled traveling machine the in-vogue way to peruse Paris. Eventually, the penny farthing was created. That's the bike with the absurdly big wheel in front. And finally, after the penny farthing, the safety bicycle was created by John Kemp Starley. Starley is largely accepted as the father of the modern bicycle. The invention of the bike had huge implications for society at the time and continues, to varying degrees, to shape our communities today. Welcome to EnviroMinute, brought to you by the Lexington Department of Environmental Quality and Public Works. Today, we're talking about Cycle and Stroll September. In September, we encourage folks to go outdoors, on their bikes or on their feet. The summer heat is fading, school is starting, and you need some cool fresh air. Throughout the month, events and workshops are being hosted around Lexington. There are bike workshops, group rides, plant walks, bird walks, and more. 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You don't have to attend an event to participate, though. You can just pull out your human-propelled traveling machine on your own and go for a ride. The bike transformed society when it was brought to the masses in the 1890s. What before required a horse, carriage, and money could now be achieved on a bike. Bikes were adopted by nearly everyone, especially the middle and working class, and women. Susan B. Anthony said, "I think bicycling has done more to emancipate women than anything else in the world." The masses were mobilized. The years following brought incredible adventures by bike. A 24-year-old Annie Londonderry became the first woman to cycle across the world. The Cincinnati Bicycle Club, started in 1880, was one of the first in the region and had the goal of exploring southern Ohio and northern Kentucky. In 1897, an African-American unit called the Buffalo Soldiers made a 1,900-mile trek from Montana to Missouri to demonstrate the usefulness of bikes in the military. Bikes ignited adventure, independence, and resourcefulness in people across the world. They made exploration possible for everyone. And that hasn't changed. But we know what happened next in the story. A former bike engineer, Henry Ford, invented the Model T. And now our cities are designed for cars. A city designed only for cars is a city designed to leave people out. Across the U.S., a third of people do not drive because of disability, affordability, or other circumstance. That's a huge percentage of the population. But cities designed only for cars don't have to be the end of the story. We can all imagine a future where bikes, pedestrians, cars, and buses share the road. Cities around the world are writing their stories this way. And across the United States, cities are investing in their biking and pedestrian infrastructure because they know it improves accessibility, health of humans and environment, and the well-being of all residents. So this September, get out on your feet or on your bike. Remember to check out lexingtonky.gov/bikewalk for a list of events. And follow us at Lex Bike Walk on Facebook and Instagram to learn how the city is working to make our infrastructure better for everyone.
8: Manufacturing employment in the clean energy sector is down nearly 300,000 jobs from 2024, according to a new report. Kentucky and other Appalachian states have been particularly vulnerable to economic starts and stops, says Bay Epperly, Sustainable Manufacturing Coordinator for Reimagine Appalachia, the group that published the data. The Inflation Reduction Act and the bipartisan infrastructure law helped to unlock private dollars for factories and infrastructure. Epperly argues the Trump administration has unraveled many of the policies that would have spurred economic growth in the region.
9: What does the future look like economically and socially in Appalachia? And so I think with this report, it really just underscores what a lot of us are feeling in communities is it's kind of just hanging in the air.
8: In a recent letter, advocates urged Congress to restore and strengthen investments in Appalachia's manufacturing sector heading into 2027. Lawmakers must finalize a budget for fiscal year 2027 by September 30th, or the country could face another government shutdown. Epperly adds that dozens of organizations stand with Appalachian workers and support bringing back investments focused on job creation. They're watching the ongoing budget negotiations carefully.
9: We want it to be sustainable, and we want it to focus on worker wellness, pushing for apprenticeships, union partnerships.
8: Report co-author with the Keystone Research Center, Diana Polson, says the region continues to harbor energy expertise and manufacturing know-how. While local communities can't predict what will happen at the federal level, she says they can still take steps to ensure they're prepared.
10: So that means preparing industrial sites, training workers, strengthening local suppliers, and that can kind of help to build a strong ecosystem.
8: A Reimagine Appalachia report published last year found nearly 70% of projected clean energy jobs in the Appalachian region are now at risk following federal shifts and policy changes. This is Nadia Ramlagan for Kentucky News Connection. 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

0: 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I am your host, Mark Royce, and I am joined today by Aaron Arnold Davis from Visit Lex, and Visit Lex needs our help, and she's here to tell us about it. So hi, Aaron, what's going on?
1: Hi, Mark. Thanks for having me. Visit Lex is, has a resident sentiment survey that we are asking the residents of Lexington to take for us. It is open for the next 2 weeks, and it asks for your feedback on how tourism is in Lexington, the marketing of it, the development of it, how you feel overall, and we really want to know how our residents are feeling.
0: And if they take the survey, there's a chance they might win something. What's that about?
1: That's right. We are incentivizing people to take the survey. If you decide to give up your email address to the survey, you are entered to win one of 15 prizes. 10 people will win a $50 gift card to the Lexington Visitor Center, where we have lots of cool Lexington and Blue Horse themed gifts for you to buy. And 5 lucky people will win $100 to a local Lexington business of their choice.
0: And so that is for taking this resident sentiment survey, and it's open to who?
1: Anyone who resides in Lexington over the age of 18 can take the survey, and we want them to take the survey. And we're super excited that this year it's also being offered in Spanish. It's in English and in Spanish, so a good portion of our population should be able to take it.
0: Great. And now the big question, I want to take the survey. How do I do it?
1: Yes, please visit www.visitlex.com/community, and you'll find a button that says Take the Resident Sentiment Survey.
0: And can people also find it on your social media?
1: Yes, it is all over our social media. So make sure you're following Visit Lex on Instagram, Facebook, and LinkedIn. You can find it all there.
0: And your handle's Visit Lex on those places?
1: At Visit Lex.
0: All right, great. Well, Aaron, thank you for being here. And hopefully we'll get a great response to the survey to help shape the future of tourism here in Lexington.
1: Thank you, Mark.
0: All right. We'll be back after these messages.
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0: Cumbia! Charles Collinet with you on Afropop Worldwide. This edition, Maestros de Cumbia. Cumbia, this exuberant rhythm originated in the colonial plantations on Colombia's Caribbean coast. Cumbia is a fusion of African and indigenous elements, complex drumming patterns, call and response choruses, Indian flutes and percussion. The legend is that even the slaves shackled with leg irons were inspired to move to the rhythms. The little circling steps they made are the essence of the traditional cumbia dance style today. Fast forward to the present. At the Copa, Copacabana. Copacabana, Manhattan's premier Latin dance club. Accordion phenomenon and cumbia king Lisandro Mesa should arrive any moment. All nine band members are on stage now, warming up. The smartly dressed crowd of Colombians and other Manhattan Latins are on their feet and ready to tear up the dance floor. In an exclusive Afropop Worldwide live recording, we hand you over to the MC at the Copacabana. Take it away, compadre.
1: All right, all said and done, ladies and gentlemen, let's go and get a party going on now. Come on. Buenas noches, bienvenidos. Aquí está, representando a Colombia, una de las figuras grandes que tiene la música autóctona de esta nación. 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

0: Gracias, la cumbia del amor.
1: All right, accordion legend Lisandro Mesa and his band live at the Copacabana in New York City and recorded by Afropop Worldwide. You heard Cumbia de Amor, Cumbia of Love. Georges Collinet with you with Maestros of Cumbia. We caught up with the maestro after the show. Lisandro told us how he first got his hands on an accordion.
2: Una vez teníamos una finca por allá en el departamento de Magdalena, en Colombia.
3: My father had a farm in the province of Magdalena, and one of the men who worked on the farm, Pedro Socará, had an accordion. While Pedro was working in the fields, I, like a good Colombian, would pick the lock of his accordion case and practice on his accordion. When I heard him coming back, I would put it away, lock the case, and put it back exactly the way it had been so he wouldn't know. Later, a rumor started that this Pedro Socará had a pact with the devil because the accordion was playing by itself. Nobody knew I was taking out the accordion, and it sounded pretty good because I was a fast learner.
1: Since that tender age, Lisandro Mesa has recorded over 100 albums, bringing Colombian cumbia to the world. Lisandro began his career playing the guacaracha scraper for vallenato pioneer Alejo Durán. Later, he played accordion with the legendary Corraleros de Mahagual, the band that was responsible for bringing cumbia into the dance hall. Soon, he launched a successful solo career that has lasted for more than 3 decades. Generations of Latin Americans have danced to his music. So let's join them back at the Copacabana. Lisandro Mesa is about to play Barakunatana, one of the many tongue twister tunes he's famous for. Don't try to pronounce this at home. Just feel that cumbia in your hips.
0: Sigue el maestro Lisandro, y esto que dice.

0: gracias. Muchas gracias.
1: The inimitable Lisandro Mesa, recorded live at the Copacabana in New York City by Afropop Worldwide. Josh Collinet with you. That last one was called El Pito de mi Carrito, a song about his troublesome little car. Cumbia is one of the great Afro-Caribbean rhythms. Lisandro Mesa and his group were invited to tour Angola recently. The maestro jumped at the opportunity to explore his personal and musical roots.
2: Fue una linda experiencia. Yo, con solo hecho de ir a África, un grupo latinoamericano, grupo de cumbia.
3: It was a beautiful experience there in Angola. A Latin American cumbia group going back to Africa. At one point, we did a show at a jail. A group of local drummers came and played a tribute to us. It was marvelous. Each drum has its own beat, creating these fantastic contrasts. We were really impressed with their drumming. In the days of slavery, African slaves were taken to Cartagena in my country, and that's where the drums were introduced. The roots of cumbia rhythms are in Africa.
1: Cumbia was not the only Afro-Colombian music to emerge on the coast of Colombia. A whole family of related musical forms were born here, such as gaita and porro. These are mothers, fathers, brothers, and sisters of today's cumbia. African drums and Indian flutes and horns. And then came the accordion. Where from? Well, nobody's quite sure. Some say a German ship filled with accordions crashed and washed up on the coast of Colombia. Probably a myth, but who knows? Let's listen to some of the standout interpreters of this family of styles. First, gaita, from the Gaiteros de San Jacinto. Tell me you can't hear the African in this.

0: From the Colombian coast, that's Soneros de Gamero. And before them, the one and only Toto La Momposina, singing a poro. 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Plus, we have an interview with Lisandro Mesa. More Maestros de Cumbia in a moment. I'm Georges Collinet.
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0: A while back, you heard me tell the myth of how the accordion came to Colombia when, the story goes, a German ship loaded with accordions crashed on the Colombian coast. However it happened, we do know that the Colombians have invented a very special style of accordion playing. The legendary Andrés Landero played the cumbia accordion like a man possessed. He lives on in his mystical riffs and otherworldly cries. Here's Andrés Landero with the song María de los Reyes. ¡Que viva la cumbia!

0: Cumbia master Andres Landero performing Chavela on Afropop Worldwide. You know, for me, Landero's songs seem to evoke that yearning of the African slave to return to his homeland. It's a sound both tragic and beautiful. Cumbia became popular in the dance halls and salons of Colombia. It got polished and produced. In the 1970s, a groundbreaking band by the name of Afrosound introduced a psychedelic groove that was a hit not just in Colombia, but also in Mexico and Central America. This song's called Caliventura by Afrosound.
1: Oiga, vea, te traigo mi Caliventura. Buenaventura.

Celso Piña. 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Go figure. The song was Cumbia and Golilla. Lately, Celso has been mixing it up with rockers and rappers from the barrio, like you just heard. This one's back to the roots, though. It's a tribute to the master, Andrés Landero.

That was Mexican accordionist Celso Piña's homage to the late great Colombian master Andrés Landero. Hey, all these names going by too fast? Well, don't you worry. You can get details on our website, www.afropop.org. All right, let's go back to our exclusive live recording of Maestro Lisandro Mesa at the Copacabana in Manhattan. Oh, Lisandro is about to play his current hit, Addiction. Addicted to love, addicted to cumbia. Well, could be worse. Lisandro Mesa live at the Copacabana.

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Bonane by Bupandu, all the way from Africa, and on 93.9 Lexington, Kentucky Media Lex Radio, your show Proudly African, and your girl Linda on the mic. If you were born and raised in the east of Africa, especially in Burundi, Rwanda, Congo, you definitely know this song when it comes to, you know, when it comes to Christmas and close to New Year, because this song will be playing on every single radio station just to remind us that it's about to go down. It's about that time, you know, it's about that, you know, festive time. So your song is Bonane Babu Pandu, all the way from, I think they're Kenyans, if I'm not mistaken, because I would have never known where these people are from. But this song I've always been lit in. It was just like a song to let us know, like, yo, that you know, it's that time of the year. 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Bonane kwenye mstari wetu 93.9 Lexington, Kentucky Media Lex Radio, na kipindi chenu Proudly African, mtangazaji Linda Kana. 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

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And then this song is by Major Lazer, featuring DJ Maforisa and Nasty C, Ice Prince, Pantura King, and Jai Dina. So let's get back in the studio and get to wish Happy New Year to you guys in 25 different African in 25 different languages spoken in Africa. So the first one that comes on my list is Hausa. You say Barka da Sabon Shikara, which means Happy New Year in Hausa. And then my favorite, one of my favorite languages spoken in Africa, Swahili. You say Heri ya Mwaka Mpya. Heri ya Mwaka Mpya, which means Happy New Year. The next one on my list is from my people, from the West Africa. My ogas, my people from Nigeria. It is in Igbo. So you say Ezi Afo Ohuru. Ezi Afo Ohuru. And then another language spoken in West Africa, Yoruba. So you say Eku Odun Eku Iedun. Oku Edun Eku Iedun. And then the next one is in Fulani. You say Happy New Year in Fulani this way. You say Barka be hitandere hesere. Barka be hitandere hesere. And then I know there's some African countries where they speak Arabic, such as like majority of North Africa, you know, Libya, Algeria, Morocco, Egypt. So you say Sanat Jadida Saida. Janat Jadida Saida, which means Happy New Year in Arabic. And then there's some countries in Africa that still kind of speaking French. So you say Bon Année, which means Happy New Year. But you can also say Meilleurs Vœux, which means wishing you all the best in the year coming. All right, and the next one on my list is Oromo. So you say Baga Amata Harayana Si Gahe. Baga Amata Harayana Si Gahe in Oromo. And the next one is Berber ou Berber. That is a language spoken in Algeria. So you say Asugas de Amegas. Asugas de Amegas, which means Happy New Year in Berber. The next one on my list is Amharic. So you say Melikami Adisi Ameti to say Happy New Year. The next one on my list is Africans. People from South Africa will sup. So you say Gelukt Nuya. Gelukt Nuya. So the next one on my list is in Zulu or Tsitsulu. Still from my people from South Africa, Mkunjani, my people. So you say Jabulela Unyaka Omusha. Jabulela Unyaka Omusha, which means Happy New Year in Zulu. Then comes Ewe on my 13th language. So you say Efebe Dzgobgenyu Nami. FB Dzobegnui Nami, which means Happy New Year.

Omni Sankura. Coming up, number 18 is Wolof. What's up, my Senegalese, Nigerians, Mali people? So you say Mangui ye ndokel si atu bubesi. Mangui le donkel si at bubesi. Hey, that's, the only thing I know how to say in Wolof is Nangadef. I know y'all know what I'm talking about, my people from West Africa. So the next one is Twi. You say Afihia pa to say Happy New Year. The next one on my list, which comes on number 20, is Tswana. So you say Itumulele Ngwaga Omosha, which means Happy New Year. The next one coming number 21 on my list is Douala. You say Mbumwa Bwam. Mbumwa Bwam, which means Happy New Year. And then here comes Ewodo. You say Mbembe Mbu. Mbembe Mbu, my Ewodo people. So coming out of number 23 is Kposo. You say Ifu Ilufio Etuse to say Happy New Year in Kposo. Coming up, number 24, it's in Fang. You say Bambambu. Bambambu to say Happy New Year. Then coming up in number 25, another one of my favorite African languages. I find it a little, romantic and cool and also fun, to be able to speak that language. It's Lingala. Bona Kongo Mozawapi. You say Bonana or Mobu Elamu, which means Happy New Year in Lingala. It's either Bonana for the cool ones, the one from the big cities. But then, to be authentic, you have to say Mobu Elamu. On 93.9 Lexington, Kentucky, Media Lex Radio, your show, Proudly African. Your girl, Linda, on the mic. Let's get back in the studio and get to listen to my Nadia Mukami and Darasa singing. I'm not sure, but actually, in Swahili, siko sure.

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Weekend by Andy Kenzo, by Eddie Kenzo, all the way from the east of Africa, Uganda, the Pearl of Africa. The Pearl of Africa is the song that is ending our show today. I appreciate everybody that was listening to us on 93.9 Lexington, Kentucky Media Lex Radio. I will see y'all next week, the same day, same time. So I just want to wish you all a happy, happy, very, very, very happy and blessed, prosperous 2026. So happy New Year to everybody. See ya next week.

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This time in the Global Village, it's psychedelic cumbia, an exciting sound that developed in the late 60s in Peru, bringing together cumbia music along with psychedelic and surf guitars and just a whole lot of fun. And we'll share some of the classic cumbia recordings and also some of the new groups inspired by it. And we'll get things underway with one of the pioneering groups in psychedelic cumbia. This is music from Los Destellos as we begin this visit to the Global Village.

0: you.
1: Some psychedelic cumbia sounds. That's what we're doing this time here in the Global Village. This is fun stuff that first emerged in Peru, late 60s, early 70s, thereabout, a mix of that traditional cumbia music along with the rock and roll that was beginning to make an impression in Peru and throughout Central and South America. And they would combine that and bring in some psychedelic and surf guitar sounds, organ also pretty popular as well. Just a really lively and entertaining music. And in more recent years, it seems to be attracting attention again. There's been a lot of reissues and even some of the original bands that got back together again and did some recording, and also some new groups who use that music as an inspiration for their own contemporary approach to the music. So that's what we're exploring this time here in the Global Village. And we started with one of the pioneering groups in that style, Los Destellos. And that last tune that we heard, La China Maria, was actually taken from a compilation called Super Disco Pirata. And in Mexico, there were a lot of DJs playing this music for people to dance to, and felt that actually the music was a little too fast, and so they would slow bootleg versions of these songs down and do their own. And a compilation of some of that stuff got put together, and so one of the examples of how this psychedelic cumbia sound from Peru began to spread and capture the imagination of listeners and artists in Mexico and Colombia and more. La China Maria from Los Destellos, and we started with another of their tunes, Boogaloo del Perro. To begin our little exploration of psychedelic cumbia, we're taking this trip this time here in the Global Village. And here's another one of the pioneering groups in that style. This is Los Mirlos with a classic tune, Sonido Amazonico, here in the Global Village.

0: Me siento feliz. Or you may recognize that as the Beatles tune, I Feel Fine. That's Los Ecos doing that. We also heard Los Santos in front of that with Saturno 2000. The group Los Orientales de Paramonga, from a compilation, actually, that came out in 2026, bringing together some of the rare stuff that they had done and all in one place and released internationally, a self-titled release that we took El Garda Caballos from. And we started with Los Mirlos, another of the pioneering chicha groups from Peru, with Sonido Amazonico, as we're highlighting the psychedelic cumbia sound of Peru, chicha, another term, and a style, as we mentioned, that would then spread to other countries and other bands, and in more recent years, getting a whole lot of attention and inspiring a new generation of groups as well. We'll take a short break, and when we return, we'll hear another of the classic ensembles, Guarico y Su Combo, coming up next here in the Global Village.
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0: I'm learning some of the great sounds of Peruvian psychedelic cumbia. And they're kind of an idiosyncratic artist, one who actually has attracted a couple of international compilations. Music from Ranil from the Sonido Amazonica album. We heard Fantasia del Amazonas. We also heard Los Zeros from a set that pulled together some of their music, also another international release, the Psychedelic Cumbia Party release, and kind of what we're doing here this time here in the Global Village. And we heard Mi Lamento from that. We heard Los Ilusionistas with Schoolgirl from one of their albums. Also, Los Huemblos de Iquitos, who back in 2019 released a 50th anniversary celebration, one that also got released internationally and attracted a whole lot of attention. So some of the classic bands that helped to create that sound in the first place, still going strong, like Los Huemblos. We heard one of their earlier things, Bayon de la Selva. And we also heard some music at the start from Juanico y su Combo. That here in the Global Village, I'm Chris Heim. Short break, and when we return, we'll explore some of the more contemporary groups that have been inspired by this sound of psychedelic cumbia or chicha music, starting with Chicha Libre. We'll dip into one of their albums in just a minute when we're back in the Global Village.
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2: Media Lux is grateful to Founder Circle members Griffin and Sarah Wiley Van Meter for their generous investment in our mission, a level of exceptional giving that reflects the spirit of our founder and community champion, Deborah Hensley.

some modern takes on that psychedelic cumbia sound of Peru. They're from the group Tribulin Sound with some underground cumbia. We also heard Sonido Gallo Negro from Mexico, where cumbia also has taken hold, and their new modern approach to that sound, and their first international release, an album called Sendero Místico, and we heard La Patrona from that. Interesting meeting of Mexican Institute of Sound and Meridian Brothers, bringing Mexican and Colombian cumbia and some other interesting influences to their very modern approach, and an album that was called Rudio Trovar, named for a cumbia artist who was one of the first to introduce electronics into the music. Concord is what we heard from them, and Chicha Libre, group out of Brooklyn, inspired by some of those psychedelic cumbia and Chicha reissues to put together a group and do some of those classics and also some original music inspired by the sound. We heard Primavera and El Selva from them. As we've been highlighting some psychedelic cumbia this time here in the Global Village, full list of all the things we played, information about upcoming shows, world music news, videos, and more, all posted on our Facebook page at facebook.com/globalvillageradio. Reach us there or by email at info@kmuw.org. 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
1: Per the ACLU, if the police or ICE are at your home, stay calm and keep the door closed.
2: Ask if they are immigration agents and what they are there for. Ask the agent or officer to show you a badge or identification through the window or peephole.
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2: Do not open your door unless ICE shows you a judicial search or arrest warrant naming a person in your address and or areas to be searched at your address.
0: If they don't produce a warrant, keep the door closed. State, I do not consent to your entry.
1: If agents force their way in, do not resist.
2: If you wish to exercise your rights, state, I do not consent to your entry or to your search of these premises. I am exercising my right to remain.
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4: By the ACLU, if police agents ask you about your immigration status, keep calm, don't run, argue, resist, or obstruct the officer, even if you believe your rights are being violated.
3: Keep your hands where the police can see them. Don't lie about your status or provide false documents. You have the right to remain silent and do not have to discuss your immigration or citizenship status with police.

0: police, immigration agents, or other officials.
1: Anything you tell an officer can later be used against you in immigration court. If you are not a U.S. citizen and an immigration agent requests your immigration papers, you must show them if you have them with you.
0: If an immigration agent asks if they can search you, you have the right to say no. Agents do not have the right to search you or your belongings without your consent or probable cause.
1: If you're over 18 years of age, carry your papers with you at all times. If you do not have them, tell the officer that you want to remain silent or that you want to consult a lawyer before answering any questions.
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Terry Snyder and his orchestra with Bali High on the Retro Cocktail Hour. It's from the album Footlight Percussion, 1967. Terry Snyder was Perry Como's favorite drummer, and he also led the band for the first four Persuasive Percussion albums at Command Records. Welcome to the Retro Cocktail Hour, where the music is always shaken, not stirred. I'm Daryl Brogdon, inhabiting that below-decks retreat we call the Underground Martini Bunker. Coming up, the new exotic sounds of Lexotica. Also, Bing Crosby goes Hawaiian. A boogaloo version of Les Baxter's Quiet Village. And Paul Desmond, who always said he wanted his sax to sound like a dry martini. We'll also hear some jungle mood music on a most underrated album, Marty Wilson's Jangala from 1959. Your table's waiting. Your cocktail is sweating. The jungle is calling on the Retro Cocktail Hour.

On the Retro Cocktail Hour, Warren Barker and his orchestra, Carnivalito, on the album A Musical Touch of Faraway Places. Before that, Martin Denny and Les Baxter's Congo Train. It's on the album Exotica 3, which came along right after Exotica 2, I guess, in 1959. Many thanks for being here at the Underground Martini Bunker, home of the Retro Cocktail Hour. I'm Daryl Brogdon, with a sound tour of Hawaii coming up, plus Pucho and his Latin soul brothers do a boogaloo version of Quiet Village. Next up, it's an Exotica band from Los Angeles called Lexotica. All their albums can be found over at bandcamp.com. Here's a sort of musical travelogue, if you will. They call it the Rapa Nui Suite, and it's here for you on the Retro Cocktail Hour.

That's a tune by Kenyon Hopkins called Hula Shuffle, and it appears on the album A Sound Tour of Hawaii. This was a series of records done in the 60s by the Verve label in partnership with Esquire magazine. The Hawaii album came along in 1962. Before that, Return to Paradise, a song composed by Dimitri Tiomkin and Ned Washington for the movie of that name. In 1953, we heard it done by Bing Crosby on the album Return to Paradise Islands. Retro Cocktail Hour, Daryl Brogdon. Glad you could join us for another round of Space Age Pop here at the Underground Martini Bunker. Later on, Marty Wilson's fabulous album Jungala, a great example of big band exotica music. Okay, now here's one by vibraphonist Ricky Kelly. Back in 1978, he was still a music student, but he had an idea for an album. He approached another musician, guitarist Kevin Johnson, and together they made it happen. The album is My Kind of Music, and this is Belize.

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1: This music is very, very cool. It is almost the best.
0: A production of Kansas Public Radio.

Marty Wilson and his orchestra with Misty Poo, a tune from the album Jangada, on the Retro Cocktail Hour. I have no idea why this record is so forgotten. It was on a major label, Warner Brothers, and it's just a terrific mix of Afro-Cuban exotica music, but for some reason it never attained the status of other similar records that became such a holy grail for vinyl diggers. Well, anyway, if you see this one, grab it. You will not be disappointed. Before that, Pucho and his Latin Soul Brothers with a kind of boogaloo version of Les Baxter's Quiet Village. It's on the album The Hideout, which came along in 2004. Still to come, Paul Desmond, my favorite alto saxophonist. He was with the Dave Brubeck Quartet, and we'll hear Paul on one of his solo records made after the quartet disbanded. The Retro Cocktail Hour is here for you every week on stations like WFDD, Winston-Salem, North Carolina, KRPS, Pittsburgh, Kansas, and Jefferson Public Radio in Ashland, Oregon. 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

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You can find this album online at bandcamp.com. I'm Daryl Brogdon. Thanks so much for joining us here at the Underground Martini Bunker, where in just a few minutes, the George Jetson of the Hammond organ. Okay, here's saxophonist Paul Desmond now. He was part of the original Dave Brubeck Quartet, formed in 1951, where he wrote their famous tune, Take Five. After the quartet disbanded in 1967, Paul Desmond did a string of solo records for the Verve label. On some of these, he begins to incorporate the bossa nova sound and was joined by some top-flight players, including bassist Ron Carter and flutist Hubert Laws, among others. The album is called From the Hot Afternoon, and this is Crystal Illusions.

That's the Otto Keller Band with Swayin'. You're on the Retro Cocktail Hour. This band did a couple of records for Sid Dale's Amphonic Production Library, and I kind of think Otto Keller may really be Sid Dale himself. It wasn't terribly uncommon at the production libraries to use phony names. For example, at the KPM Records, also in the UK, they had a band called the Oscar Brandenburg Orchestra, OB. And in BBC parlance of the time, OB meant outside broadcast. Also in that set, Asa Brenka, played by organist Walter Vonderlei. It's from the album Moon Dreams, 1967. Some of the same players that appeared on that Paul Desmond album we heard earlier also appear on this one, plus a vocal group that includes actress Stella Stevens. Well, you've got the Retro Cocktail Hour on the air from here at the Underground Martini Bunker. I'm Daryl Brogdon, inviting you to check out Retro Cocktail Radio, our 24/7 streaming channel where you'll hear continuous episodes of the show. 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

0: 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I'm Daryl Brogdon. 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

That's Yoko Kanno and the Seatbelts with music from Cowboy Bebop on the Retro Cocktail Hour. Cowboy Bebop is a Japanese anime show that began in the late 90s, and it's turned into a franchise of sorts, which includes a live-action series a few years ago that didn't get past the first season. This is the Retro Cocktail Hour. I'm Daryl Brogdon, and we are on the air from here at the Underground Martini Bunker. It's like a missile silo with cocktails. In this hour, there's music from Peter Gunn, plus the M-Squad Crime Jazz Quintet, bongo virtuoso Mike Pacheco, and the exotic sounds of the Gene Raines Group. There's something brand new by the Tiki Delights, plus Creepzotica channels Ema Sumac, and Mr. Bongo plays Mancini. It's always fun till somebody gets hurt at the Retro Cocktail Hour.

That's Henry Mancini from the original soundtrack of TV's Peter Gunn, Session at Pete's Pad, here on the Retro Cocktail Hour. The soundtrack album from Peter Gunn got 2 Grammys for Henry Mancini, one as Album of the Year at the 1959 Grammy Awards. Well, thanks for dropping in here at the Underground Martini Bunker. Still to come at this party, we'll hear from Jerry Southern, a fabulous singer in the 1950s, whose career was cut short because of a bad case of performance anxiety. Also, the great Machito and his Afro-Cuban orchestra with a bongo fiesta. Next, it's the M-Squad Crime Jazz Quintet, a band devoted to private eye jazz and film noir music of the 1950s and 60s. From their newest album, To Kill a Dead Man, here's the theme music for an early 50s TV show called Danger. Music for that show was composed and performed by guitarist Tony Mottola. This is Danger. Is that a warning or an invitation? On the Retro Cocktail Hour.

Speak Low, done there by the Alex Kaleo Trio. Alex was a classically trained pianist who had a fondness for jazz, and with his band he performed in nightclubs for close to 60 years. This one is from 1955, the album Live at the Embers. Before that, the awesome Jerry Southern. Jerry was born in Nebraska. Her first professional gig was playing piano at the Blackstone Hotel in Omaha. She started singing later, had some hits in the 1950s, and by 1960, Jerry had retired from performing due to severe stage fright. Later in the Retro Cocktail Hour, we're going to hear from Mike Pacheco, one of the earliest bongo players to record an album. In fact, several albums during the mid-1950s. The Retro Cocktail Hour is here every week on stations like WSLR, Sarasota, Florida, WNIN, Evansville, Indiana, and Marfa Public Radio in Marfa, Texas. 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
1: Juega.

That's the great Machito and his Afro-Cuban orchestra, Bongo Fiesta, from around 1951. That tune was co-written by Machito and by Gil Fuller. Machito's band started in 1940, and he continued right up until his death in 1984. In fact, he died while waiting to go on at Ronnie Scott's Jazz Club in London. You've got the Retro Cocktail Hour. I'm Daryl Brogdon. Thanks so much for being here. In a bit, we'll give a listen to something new by the Tiki Delights, plus Les Baxter from the Jungle Jazz album. So now it's Mike Pacheco. He did some of the earliest bongo records, starting with Bongo Session in 1955. In those days, the bongos were mostly associated with beatniks, but these records have really stood the test of time. From a rare album called Con Sabor Latino, here's the Mike Pacheco Sextet and Cubalero.

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For the Retro Cocktail Hour, a production of Kansas Public Radio.

On the Retro Cocktail Hour, that's Les Baxter and his orchestra, Go Chango, a tune from the album Jungle Jazz, made in 1959 for Capitol Records. Before that, What a Difference a Day Made, a fabulous tune composed by the Mexican songwriter Maria Griever. The original title was Cuando Vuelva a Tu Lado, which means When I Return to Your Side. We heard it played by the Tiki Delights, and it's on their brand new album, Magic is the Moonlight. You can find this and other albums by the Tiki Delights at Bandcamp.com. Also, we heard Hot Buttered Rumba, done by Richard Maltby and his orchestra. He left college to pursue music in the 1930s, and later he did arrangements for Benny Goodman and others, and formed his own dance band in 1955. Hey, thanks for joining us here at the Underground Martini Bunker, home of the Retro Cocktail Hour. Daryl Brogdon here, and pretty soon we'll hear the exotic sounds of vibraphonist Gene Rains. Next, though, it's Creepsotica, a band in San Diego, joined here by singer Rachel Duchon, for an album devoted to songs by Ema Sumac. This is the Five Bottles Mambo.

That's Jungle Drums, played by the Gene Rains Group on the album Lotus Land in 1960. He only made four albums. One of them is a compilation of previous recordings, and that was about it. But those four albums are pretty terrific, so I invite you to check them out. Later on the Retro Cocktail Hour, we'll get all bongo-centric with a tune called Street of a Thousand Bongos by the Brian Fahey Band, plus Mr. Bongo, with music by Henry Mancini. Say there, if you have not yet checked out Retro Cocktail Radio, I sure hope you'll give it a listen. It's our 24/7 streaming channel, and it plays continuous episodes of the show from our archives. 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

That's Franco Maduro and his orchestra, Bermuda Princess, right here for you on the Retro Cocktail Hour. You'll be surprised, I'm sure, to learn that Franco Maduro was not his real name. It's really German composer Wolfgang Maeder, who, by my count, appears to have used as many as 10 phony names, including Andy Novello and Michael Markreiter. You're listening to the Retro Cocktail Hour, and we certainly appreciate it. I'm Daryl Brogdon. My email is host@retrococktail.org in case there's something you want to comment about or ask a question. Before this particular hour's up, we'll hear from Mr. Bongo and his orchestra, plus the George Shearing Quintet from Latin Escapade. Right now, though, Brian Fahey and his orchestra. He was an English composer who worked in the concert hall, on radio, and records. He wrote for films and for production libraries. Here's one by Brian Fahey called Street of a Thousand Bongos.

On the Retro Cocktail Hour, that's the George Shearing Quintet. You and the Night and the Music. It comes from the album Mood Latino, 1961. Before that, Jack Costanzo and his orchestra, Henry Mancini's Mr. Lucky Theme. This is from the album Naked City, 1961, which features Mr. Bongo playing various TV and movie themes. This is the Retro Cocktail Hour. I'm Daryl Brogdon, and the clock has spoken. The martini pitcher is empty, so I guess it's about time to close up shop until next we meet. 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We're going to leave you now with something from the Warner Chapel Production Library. This is called Latin Big Band Fever. It's from the album Retro Latin.

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Hello and welcome to TSS. I am Soul Show Mike, and this week, some peeks at modern music from Wyclef Jean, formerly known as a member of the Fugees. In his later years, he pays homage to Quincy Jones on an album called Q Theory. It's part of a seven-album, seven-genre project. Also, some 26 music from Erykah Badu. There was an 11-year gap between her last album and this one. We've got more, too. Most importantly, we honor Cassandra Wilson, the jazz, folk, blues, bender, blender, NEA master. It begins in hour two. Thanks for listening. This is Mike, and we start off with Booker T, as always, some Donald Byrd behind that, Ezra Collective, Otis Redding and Carla Thomas, and more. We'll wrap up with the first installment of the Wyclef feature we're doing today.

This is The Soul Show, a 26 release by Wyclef Jean in honor of the great Quincy Jones, musician and producer and band leader. The song name, Lady Havana, and the album name, Q Theory, as in Quincy, the second volume of a 7-piece set called Quantum Leap. Wyclef, a founder of the Fugees of hip-hop and R&B and reggae fame. They started out in 1990. We fast forward over several decades, and this album has guests. This one we're talking about here has guests like Leo Croker, Elena Pinderhughes, and Robert Glasper, and we'll come back around to it later in the show. Booker T at the top, Donald Byrd with the Blackbird, Ezra Collective, Only Love, and from 67, Knock on Wood, Otis Redding with Carla Thomas, Gina from 26 with Today, and I mentioned that Lady Havana from Wyclef Jean. In hour two, we're going to feature the great Cassandra Wilson. In this coming set, though, we'll play some M-Bass, a collective with whom she worked in New York City in her early days, like in the 80s. Right now, a return of the group known as Abyssinian Creole. This is The Soul Show.

Whether or not I will ever be strong as the shelter of arms that have held and give warmth in the winter when I get to kiss all the bruises and splinters. I'm trying to find balance in Libra, I miss ya. I'll fly to your palace on wings in September. I will. I'm just trying to figure this when I'm somewhere I love, there's still somewhere I miss.

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That's you. Thank you. I forgot to mention this piece in advance. Man in the Green Shirt from the Joe Zawinul Music Odyssey. It's a set of albums and video pieces coming out between 26 and 27. Celebrating Joe Zawinul of Miles and Weather Report fame and more. Hold that thought. Right before that, you may have recognized a certain voice on this recording by M-Bass called One Bright Morning. A loose collective of musicians including Cassandra Wilson, Steve Coleman, Jerry Allen, and others, setting us up for hour two, a tribute to Ms. Wilson, the multi-Grammy winner out of Mississippi and a melder of genre and style. We also had Nina Simone with I Shall Be Released. Daryl Ellison gave you Another Saturday Night. Come Back for Real Love from Brooklyn Funk Essentials. And at the top, the Seattle-based group Abyssinian Creole, coming out of retirement in a way. They haven't been doing anything since 2005, founded in 01, and this is 26 music called Sun Out. We close hour one with a piece from Erica Badu's album that everybody waited for about 11 years, and a nice instrumental in honor of Cassandra Wilson. But first, some early Joe Zawinul with Cannonball Adderley here on TSS.

You know, sometimes we're not prepared for adversity. When it happens, sometimes we're caught short. We don't know exactly how to handle it when it comes up. Sometimes we don't know just what to do when adversity takes over. And I have advice for all of us. I got it from our pianist, Joe Zawinul, who wrote this tune. And it sounds like what you're supposed to say when you have that kind of problem. It's called Mercy. Mercy. Mercy.

Thank you.

Mercy, mercy, mercy, mercy. Thank you.

0: Here's an instrumental piece on The Soul Show called Perfectly Cassandra. And if you listen carefully, it's not completely instrumental. There are hints of her voice on this track from Rivers on Mars by the group Deja Voodoo. It was a one-off project that included the great Greg Tate. Badu's back with The Alchemist, Erica doing Valentine with her 26th album entitled Before the World Blows. Hour two begins shortly, and we heard that hint toward Cassandra Wilson. She will be sprinkled throughout the next hour, so make sure you stay right here. We'll also have some music from Jay Sinnott's album called Blur the Lines, which really does. This is TSS. The Soul Show is brought to you by PRX, the African American Public Radio Consortium, NPR Distribution, and the Public Radio Satellite System.
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The Soul Show back at ya in hour two. I'm Mike Canton. And here's some Dwayne Thomas Jr., a.k.a. Mono Neon. It's called Pop Art. Using that to cleanse our palates a little bit. And then it's time for the Cassandra Wilson tribute, the NEA Jazzmaster herself. The title track from her Another Country album from 2012 will start us off. Soul Show Mike here. Welcome.

0: The Soul Show with the Cassandra Wilson tribute. The multi-Grammy winner with that guitar of hers and that wonderfully smoky delivery. At the top, from her album Another Country of 2012, the title track. It was one of her many releases traversing jazz, blues, and folk. And don't forget that Standards album she did. Cassandra Wilson sings standards. Well, it turns out that she turned Aretha's Angel into a standard, indeed, in a beautiful way. And we had some Aretha herself right before that with You Keep Me Hanging On. An actress from the year 2020 gave us Walking Flames. More Cassandra in the next set, paying homage to Billie Holiday. We'll have some Mike King from 26 right now. The Soul Show just keeps moving along.
1: Up and to the right, put 'em up and to the right. Up and to the right, put 'em up and to the right. Up and to the right, put 'em up and to the right. Up and to the right.

0: The Soul Show with Mike. Cassandra Wilson put out a significant body of work, she did. And Billy's Blues from her 16th studio album, Coming Forth by Day, is what you just heard. She did revere the legends like Billie Holiday and Abby Lincoln, and she actually worked with Abby at one point in her career. You also heard License to Dream by Clear. Mike King from 26 with Upright, and between those two, a Jog Guide sounding so much like it was from Peter Tosh, but it's Bugle with Black Uhuru from the year 2017. More Cassandra Wilson in this next set, this time collaborating with trumpeter Terrence Blanchard. Bootsy and Polly Neon, a.k.a. Mono Neon, lead us in.
1: Now, if artists want to go in a men's room and write dirty words on the wall, let them furnish their own crayons. Let them furnish their own wall, but don't ask the taxpayers to

0: impossible. No one could be playing the organ. 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
1: I'm

Continuing the Cassandra Wilson tribute with On the Sunny Side of the Street. That was from Terrence Blanchard's album called Let's Get Lost. Polly Neon doing Pop Art 1 plus 1. And we had Minds Under Construction. Bootsy Collins featuring Buckethead. We have paid a lot of attention to Cassandra Wilson. She of many genres and many styles, an NEA jazz master. Of course, I guess that was the best box we could wrap around her, but she did so many different styles. After being born to a PhD educator and an accomplished musician, and after her schooling in Mississippi, New York City was an important move for her. Early on, working with the M-Bass Collective, eventually signing her own contract. And many albums later, we reflect back on the importance of her to the craft. Thanks for listening. As you might know, The Soul Show is always a 3-hour production, and if you miss any of it, please find all 3 hours at soulshowmike.org in the archive section. Thank you. Here's a small piece from Lakeisha Benjamin, followed by Tom Sawyer from the album Blur the Lines by Jay Sinnott. You know, it's been a while. I came back into his orbit when he was announced for the 26th Pittsburgh International Jazz Festival.

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Well, our three of TSS begins right now. I am Soul Show Mike. There's a piece I didn't tell you about earlier on, because there was so much packed in today that I actually forgot. Here is Descendants from Jonathan Whitney, his album Cooch's Bridge, the African American Presence. On deck, something from an album that ended an 11-year quiet spell for Erykah Badu. It's called Hot BB. Let's get started.